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We are here for you for generations. 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
2: 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Michael Berry lobs even more at 11. And then things just get weird at 1 on Coast to Coast AM. Right all night. 92.5 Fox News. Right all along.
3: He's here. He's here. 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
4: Hour 3, Ben Ferguson filling in for the great one, Mark Levin. It is so nice to have you with us. He is celebrating Yom Kippur, and he will be back with you manana. All right. I got an interesting note a moment ago from one of you that listens, and it said, Ben, I just don't believe that Democrats are as radical as you've been saying they are recently. Okay. I love, by the way, the feedback. And when I get it, I try to look at it and say, okay, have I not done my job? Have I not convinced you enough how radical the Democratic Party is and what they will do if they get power this time? I'm going to go through just a few people real quick, and we're going to start with Troy Jackson as example number one. Troy Jackson, who is endorsed by socialists who want to abolish the police, who want to abolish prisons, who want to abolish the borders, says he is excited now to join the far-left Democrats to implement government-run health care and take away your private insurance. I remember it wasn't that long ago when there was a guy by the name of Barack Obama. What did he say? If you like your doctor, you can keep your doctor. If you like your plan, you can keep your plan. Well, what are the socialists doing now? Here's Troy Jackson in his own words.
5: May I also, you know, Medicare for All, something I believe strongly in. The drug price board definitely could be very well another thing. I think the biggest thing about this, though, is that right now in this country, there is a group of people running that believes in all these things. I mean, it's not about Troy Jackson. It is about health care. It is about prescription drugs. And there's the big group of people that want to change this, and I'm really excited to be part of that.
4: I'm really excited to be a part of that. Okay, so there's an example number one. Let me give you another example of just how radical the Democratic Party is. Senator Chris Murphy was asked if Chuck Schumer should lead the Senate Democrats. Now, to be clear, the communists and socialists, the Democratic Socialists of America, they do not like Chuck Schumer. He's no longer extreme enough to lead the Democratic Party. What they do want is they want someone like an AOC to lead the Democratic Party in the Senate. And Chris Murphy, you would think, would be like, hey, let's put the brakes on that a little bit, right? He did a show, a podcast, and he was asked a question about Chuck Schumer. And again, if you think they're not going to the most extreme extremes, which I am describing to you now, then there would be no problem for Senator Chris Murphy to say, hey, Chuck Schumer's our guy. I stand behind him. I think he's a great leader, and he should be the leader of our party.
6: If you get the Senate and since you're a senator, I'll just ask you about the Senate. Do you, and I know this is a difficult question because you're friends, I'm sure, with Chuck Schumer. But I mean, do we think that's our best foot forward? I mean, it kind of feels Merrick Garland-ish if he's the leader of the Senate.

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3: Peak season, a wave in the Atlantic, a disturbance in the Caribbean, a storm in the Gulf. Not every system threatens Southwest Florida, but every system gets watched by Wink meteorologists who live here, who've ridden out the same storms you have. Every advisory, every shift in the track, every hour it matters. When the tropics turn, turn to Wink. Wink News, the Weather Authority.
4: 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WFSX Estero, 92.5 Fox News. Right all along.
5: A full agenda. I'm Lisa Lacera, Fox News. Artificial intelligence, climate change, and the Iran conflict take center stage this week at the UN General Assembly, as President Trump is set to address world leaders tomorrow morning.
6: Treasury Secretary Scott Bessent already here in New York, meeting with Chinese officials ahead of the state visit with Chinese leader Xi Jinping later this week, says the pressure on Iran will increase even more in the coming days.
7: On September 23rd, all the Iranian airlines will be shut down around the world.
6: But Iranian officials say a major breakthrough is unlikely this week.
5: Fox's Lucas Tomlinson in New York City. The president met today with New York City Mayor Zoran Mamdani. The president says they talked about the mayor's plan to develop thousands of new housing units in the city, suggesting the federal government could help.
8: I would say that was a very federal-oriented job. You're going to need a lot of federal approvals and probably some federal money to do it, but it's always been a great location.
5: This is the third time the two have met. Mamdani told reporters even though they have sharp disagreements, their relationship has endured. A gunman in custody after three people were shot at a senior living facility in Los Angeles.
9: Los Angeles police say a worker at Progressive Home for the Elderly in South L.A. opened fire Monday morning, wounding three co-workers. Officers responding within minutes to a call about shots fired at the facility.
10: They were able to locate a suspect during that search. That suspect was taken into custody without incident.
9: LAPD Deputy Chief Mike Rena noting all three victims were taken to the hospital.
5: Fox's Christian Goodwin. The victims include two women, one in her 40s, the other in her 60s, and a man in his 60s. Police say no residents were hurt and they're investigating a motive. A federal appeals court has ruled in favor of new congressional district for in Missouri, favored by President Trump, even as the U.S. Supreme Court has blocked them from being used in the November election. 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
2: 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Right all along.
4: He's here. He's here. 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
5: Welcome, it is the Mark Levin Show. Ben Ferguson with you, and it is so nice to have you with us. Mark is off for Yom Kippur. He will be back with you tomorrow, and we have an awful lot to chat about on the show this evening. And if you want to know what's going to happen if the Democrats get control of Congress in the midterms, well, they're now telling you exactly what their game plan is. Not only is it to investigate and impeach Donald Trump for a third time, but now we're learning what else they want to do, which is going a step further. On MS Now, there's a show called On the Line. Representative Stansbury, a Democrat from New Mexico, said that if Democrats win the majority in the midterm elections, they will investigate and possibly impeach President Donald Trump's cabinet secretaries. The host, Alicia Mendez, said there's always been this strategic conversation about whether or not another Trump impeachment makes sense, or whether or not it actually makes more sense to go after members of his cabinet. Representative Massey has now weighed in on what he thinks is the best course of action, and then she says, take a listen. Now, what are they referencing? Well, on Wednesday, Thomas Massey, who's a rhino crazy Republican who's gone soon, said, I think impeaching cabinet members is highly underrated. A lot of these cabinet secretaries are going to get pardons at the end of their tenure. Mendez said, do you agree with the last thing he said about the possibility of the president giving pardons? That is when Stansbury said, quote, oh, yeah. I mean, Donald Trump himself has said at multiple times that he is planning to give pardons to everyone in his circle. But I actually very much disagree with the idea that we shouldn't be trying to use every tool we have in the toolbox. In particular, we have cabinet secretaries like Pete Hegseth, who Republicans think should be impeached at this point because of his illegal killings in the illegal war. That's obviously referring to the war with Iran. And what we've seen over the last year, she went on to say, is that when Congress did file impeachments, folks like Kristi Noem and Pam Bondi were actually fired by the president because the American people were clear that they didn't want them in those jobs of trust. So I think there's a number of cabinet secretaries that have blatantly broken the law, done unconstitutional things, and I think they better get ready because we'll come for them. Now, you look at those comments, and this is what weaponization of government looks like. We shouldn't, by the way, be surprised that this is what Democrats are now saying they want to do. And the reason why I say that is because they've been doing this for quite some time, right? They have been saying that they're going to do this. They weaponized our government to go after Donald Trump last time. Why would we expect them to do anything different this time? What they are saying is we're actually going to go further than that. And we're going to threaten anyone and let them know you probably don't want to go actually work for Donald Trump, because if you do, and again, I'll just play you that one simple line. Here it is.
6: So I think there's a number of cabinet secretaries that have blatantly broken the law, done unconstitutional things, and I think they better get ready because we'll come for them.
7: Congresswoman Melanie Stansbury, thank you so much for being with us today.
5: By the way, I love how there's no pushback from MSNBC on that one.

0: Like, hold on a second. That's breaking news. Let's be clear. What you're saying is you're going to weaponize the government. And if you guys win, you're going to go after and do everything that you can to destroy Donald Trump because in his cabinet so that no one will take those jobs. Because this is also not just about firing or impeaching a cabinet secretary. This is about saying to anyone, if you're thinking about taking a job in the Trump administration, you better think twice before you become a cabinet secretary, because we're probably going to ruin your life and try to bankrupt you. And that's what we're going to do here. Like, that is how this works. That is the ball game. This representative, Stansberry, as you just heard, she is an individual that hates Trump more than a lot. Okay. And Mike Johnson, by the way, the Speaker of the House, he also gave a very interesting warning at the Faith and Freedom Coalition conference when he said this about what happens if we lose the midterms. He understands the gravity of what she said. He understands that Democrats are, in fact, crazy enough to do this. This is the same Democratic Party, and I hate to say it, but I have to remind you again that has tried to kill this president multiple times. This is the same Democratic Party and their radicals in their party that tried to throw Donald Trump in jail and his family in jail to stop him. This is the same Democratic Party that used the deep state to try to overthrow the will of the people and impeach a president, which was a coup attempt in the United States of America on Donald Trump, not once, but twice. So why would they not then extend that reach to all the cabinet secretaries? And this is why this warning came from Mike Johnson, the way he said it. Listen carefully to his words.
1: The DSA, the Democrat Socialists of America, sounds so innocuous, doesn't it? No, it doesn't. Don't say that. This is their platform. Listen, this is actually quotes from their platform that they published, I think, about a day or two ago. You can find this on the internet. Okay, here's just a sample of what they're about. They put this on paper. They're saying the quiet things out loud. Abolish the Electoral College, replace the two-party system with a multi-party democracy. Expand the House of Representatives, implement proportional representation, and ranked choice voting in all elections. Establish public ownership of the largest corporations and essential industries to ensure democratic control and accountability to the people. Abolish ICE and grant amnesty for all. End sanctions on Cuba, Venezuela, and Iran. Free Palestine. Quote, for a free Palestine with Jerusalem as its capital. End all military and economic aid to Israel. Prosecute U.S. and Israeli leaders responsible for the genocide in Gaza. Abolish the carceral state. Quote, redirect police and prison funding to public services as steps towards abolishing the carceral forces of the capitalist state. Y'all, it goes on and on and on. Defund the Department of War. Replace the president and the Supreme Court with an executive and judiciary chosen and subordinate to Congress, which they're hoping to take over. And the last one is abolish the Senate. Now, some of you may agree with that, but don't, just leave that one there. Okay. It's fine. I'm kidding. I love my colleagues over there. There's a new Gallup and NBC poll. Came out, about 4 days ago. Listen to this. Only 29% of Democrat voters now say they are proud to be American. Over half now say they want to live in another country. Yeah, go, go, go. We can't deport that many. So let me tell you, this is a very sobering... Let's see how much time I have. Oh, dear, 3 minutes. Okay, look. I am very bullish about the midterms. Let me just tell you right now, as a leader of this little army in the House, we are ready for this fight. We're ready for this fight. We're called for it.
0: By the way, I love the warning there. And I love how Mike Johnson says, we are ready for this fight. But if we lose the midterms, as he goes on and says, heaven forbid these Democrats, y'all, impeachment, not even the big concerns. They will turn every committee of Congress into an investigative body, and they'll go after the president's family and the cabinet. Mike Johnson is right. And they're now saying it publicly on TV. They're not even hiding it, folks. They're saying, vote for us if you hate Donald Trump, we will go after him. If you hate Donald Trump and his family, we will go after him. if you hate the his cabinet members, don't worry. We will go after them. And most importantly, we will make it where other people will not want to serve this president or their country. Now, you may say, well, hold on a second. There's going to be somebody that does. There's somebody that would take the job. It may not be the best one. It may not be the A-lister. It may not be the one you want to have the job. It may not be the one you want to take the job. And the person that really should get the job may be the one that never gets the job because they say they can't afford it financially. Do you know how many people I know that have called me confidentially? And they're like, man, I got offered this gig in the administration in this capacity or that capacity, but I just can't take it. And they're like, and I'm like, dude, I understand why. You're afraid about being in court in financial ruin. There's a reason why they were talking about pardons earlier that the president's going to have to hand them out. Why would you not hand that out? Why would you not hand a pardon out if you could, knowing that the Democrats are campaigning off of coming after you and trying to put you in prison just for serving your country? And that's the other part of this you have to understand. This is only because you've decided to serve your country. Nothing else. Simply, you're wanting to serve your country. You should not have to worry about going to jail or becoming financially bankrupt or being constantly attacked by a court system or by Congress and having to pay legal bills that will never end. Because another political party gains power, even especially if you did nothing wrong, right? Like this is what you refer to as political harassment, because that's what this is. This is political harassment. This is what Marxists and socialists and communists do. And by the way, the Democratic Socialist America, they are communists or Marxists. That's what they are. And so they are going to weaponize the government. Not because I'm telling you they're going to do it. It's because that is what they are saying. They have said they're going to weaponize the government. I will go back to this congresswoman. She's telling you I'm weaponizing the government.
2: So I think there's a number of cabinet secretaries that have blatantly broken the law, done unconstitutional things, and I think they better get ready because we'll come for them.
3: Congresswoman Melanie Stansberry, thank you so much.
0: Thank you so much. Thank you for doing this. Thank you for weaponizing our government. That's what MS Now basically is saying. No follow-up. Yep, there it is, America. You hate Donald Trump. You want to see people suffer. You want to go back to lawfare. You want to destroy the president of the United States of America and his family and the cabinet and anybody that serves around him. By the way, there's also a very good chance that this president may have to give out more pardons than we've ever seen before by any president in history preemptively because of the lawfare that is coming from this president of the United States of America. Or I should say for this president. They're coming for this president of the United States of America, Donald Trump. There is a very good chance. And I hate this idea of like having to give out preemptive pardons. I think it's insane, right? Like, but now I get it. Now I understand it. And it's not because of some grand, great paranoia. It's because what the Democrats have said, vote for me. I will weaponize the government. I will go after and destroy people's lives and I will lock them up. That is why it's being said. 1-877-381-3811. 1-877-381-3811. Ben Ferguson filling in for the great one, Mark Levin. By the way, don't forget, if you like what I'm doing, I'd love for you to follow me on X during the break at Ben Ferguson Show. We put a lot of segments up, by the way, things like this, those little clips on our Instagram page. So if you're on Instagram, I wonder how many of you guys are. I'll do a little test during the break. If you'll follow me, it's a little different there. At Ben Ferguson Podcast on Instagram. So if you'll follow me during the break there, and don't forget, I do a podcast every day, the Ben Ferguson Podcast, so you can listen to that as well. We'll be right back.
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0: 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It is the Mark Levin Show. Ben Ferguson filling in for the great one. Some of you, by the way, have been asking during the break there. Yes, I will post that clip of Mike Johnson up on X so that you guys can share it wherever you want to. You can follow me there at Ben Ferguson Show on X. I'll also put it up there on Instagram. I just reshared it there, so on Instagram as well. A lot of you use Instagram, apparently, so let's see how many of you do. I'm new to this Instagram world, so you can follow me there. It's a little different, at Ben Ferguson Podcast. But I'm going to put that Mike Johnson clip out there that I just played for you a moment ago, and I agree. I think it should be shared everywhere. So you can follow me on X at Ben Ferguson Show, and then a little bit different on Instagram at Ben Ferguson Podcast. All right, let me get to your phone calls. 1-877-381-3811. 1-877-381-3811. Let me go to Jake. Welcome. You are on the Mark Levin Show. Ben Ferguson with you. Hi.
1: Hello there, Ben. Well, you took the words right out of my mouth. I think that clip that you played should be carved up a little bit and played in every, midterm tight race, maybe with the each candidate that's running saying, you want to know what we're up against? And then just run that and then have them come back at the end and say, you know, vote for us. This is what we're for. I think that was really well done. There's probably more you didn't even play that could, you know, if you could list all the great things that have been done in this administration and what else they're going to be doing.
0: All right. You know what? You suckered me in, Jake. I'm going to play the second part of this for you because I agree with you. It is important. Take a listen. Here's the second part of what he said.
2: How much time I have? Oh, dear. 3 minutes. Okay, look. I am very bullish about the midterms. Let me just tell you right now, as a leader of this little army in the House, we are ready for this fight. We're ready for this fight. We're called for it. My friends, I have a very boring 90-minute slideshow that I could go through with you right now. All the reasons we're going to win. We are going to defy history. It is true. We have to defy history. Only twice in 90 years as the sitting president picked up seats for his party in that first two-year cycle. But this is a midterm unlike any other, not only because of the threats that we face that are very real and must be confronted, but it's because of a lot of reasons on paper why we should win. We have a great record to run on. You just heard our extraordinary Treasury Secretary recount some of the big wins that we've done. I could do this with you all day, talking about the 700 bills we passed through the House, the 100 executive orders we've codified, and all the great things we've done for hardworking American families, and pro-family policies, and pro-life policies, and we're fulfilling our promises. We have better candidates than the Democrats do. They are on the verge of an open civil war because the establishment Democrats are being pushed out by the Marxists. They're having a lot of disarray on their side, and that will play to our advantage in the midterms. We have, for the first time in 10 years, my friends, we have a slight fundraising advantage over the Democrats. That never happens. People are so motivated, and we have the President of the United States running like it's 2024, okay? He's going to tell you that himself here in a few minutes. He's going to tell you. He's out doing campaigns and rallies, and he's going to look right into the eyes of the camera and say, I am on the ballot, because in a real sense, he is. If we were to lose the midterms, heaven forbid, these Democrats, y'all, impeachment's not even the big concern. They will turn every committee of Congress into an investigative body, and they'll go after the president's family, the cabinet, his donors and friends. Half of you in this room will be targeted.
0: Half of you in this room will be targeted. He's absolutely right. Ben Ferguson filling in for the great one, Mark Levin. We'll be right back.
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6: Fox News, I'm Tom Rigotti. Protest in Austin, Texas after Venezuelan national Wilber Rafael Garces Perez was shot by an ICE agent during a traffic stop over the weekend. Perez family attorney Caitlin Licking Goldfinch claims he entered the country legally.
7: He changed his address with the immigration court, and a notice of hearing was sent to his old address. He didn't know he had a hearing. He didn't go, and so he got a deportation order in absentia.
6: But the Department of Homeland Security says Perez was in the country illegally and had a final order of removal. President Trump once again claims Iran has been severely weakened.
8: They're not going to have a nuclear weapon. Let me just put it that way. And they're not doing well. They're not doing well. In fact, I have meetings on it today. They're doing very poorly.
6: Both President Trump and Iran's president are set to address the UN at its General Assembly this week. 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
9: It's Fred Kobe with your Kobe Cooling Tip of the Day. 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
0: All right, welcome back. It is the Mark Levin Show. Ben Ferguson with you. It is so nice to be filling in for the great one. If you can't get through on the number, don't worry. You can send me your thoughts on Instagram, at Ben Ferguson Podcast. On X, you can follow me right now, at Ben Ferguson Show. And I'm trying to figure out, it's funny, where you guys are on social media. Like, Facebook is a place where we eat, as I describe it. We've got like 1.2 million people that follow us there. But there's more people that are moving, I think, to X and Instagram. So if you are, let us know, follow us there, and then we know exactly where to spend our time here. There is a interesting ad that has come out, and I say ad, and I want to play it for you. I was asked the question the other day, what is the Democratic agenda? Now, I've been saying for a long time the Democratic Party is dead. I've been saying for a long time that I believe the Democratic Party is filled with Marxists, socialists, and communists. If you've ever listened to me before, I've been saying this while people were telling me that that was an extreme statement to say. I had people in the media call me out and be like, well, that's just hyperbolic and you're just trying to say this to get ratings or clips or whatever. No, I actually believe it. I genuinely believe it. And what I believe is that the Democratic agenda is to destroy this country, to destroy democracy, and unleash lawlessness. Now, the Democratic Socialists of America, and that is the Democratic Party, they are socialists, they're communists, they're Marxists. They have said that they want to abolish the Senate. They want to replace the presidency. They want to replace the Supreme Court. They have said they want to eradicate prisons. They want to get rid of what would make this country a country, because a country without borders is no country at all. They want to get rid of borders. And they also want to get rid of law enforcement. The warning is not a guess, folks. They're literally telling you, the voter, exactly who they are. Now, if you still don't believe what I just said, great. Listen to the Democrats' agenda, not my words, their own words. And we'll start with a guy by the name of Bernie Sanders. He's one of the godfathers of the Marxist socialist movement within the Democratic Party.
15: In the last 8 months, Democratic socialist candidates all over this country have been winning major victories.
16: We've also seen several candidates backed by the Democratic Socialists of America topple incumbent Democrats in primaries.
17: The co-chair of the Democratic Socialists of America was asked about their platform yesterday.
18: Abolish the Senate.
19: True.
18: Okay, replace the presidency and Supreme Court as we now know them.
19: Yep.
18: Defund the Pentagon.
19: Absolutely.
20: A tweet from congressional candidate Cori Bush.
21: She called for defunding the Pentagon.
22: Well, we talk about defunding the Pentagon.
18: Abolish prisons, at least in large part.
19: Yeah, again, that is part of a long-term program, yeah.
23: Are prisons obsolete?
24: I mean, what purpose do they serve?
25: We need to completely dismantle the Minneapolis Police Department.
26: Language that we have in there is abolishing the police and prison system.
27: End policing as we know it.
28: Defunding the police has to happen.
29: Abolishing policing is one segment of reforming our criminal justice system.
30: A now deleted Twitter account of a Democratic socialist, Arlisa Avila-Shafier, posts and reposts supporting abolishing police, prisons, and borders.
31: I believe that we do need to defund the police.
32: I have voted against raises for police officers that bankrupted the city.
33: You think about like cash bail as a system, what we're doing is discriminating against poverty.
32: Abolish borders and give amnesty to anyone currently in the U.S. illegally as a long-term plan. Yep.
34: I want to legalize 7 or 8 or 9 or 10 million people in our country.
35: There has to be an immediate pathway for every single undocumented immigrant.
36: We've got millions of people who are living here in the shadows. There needs to be a path to citizenship.
37: Get a path to citizenship. Citizenship for all 11 million or however many undocumented.
38: We need to be focusing on a pathway to citizenship for those who are here.
39: We have 11 million people here who need a pathway to citizenship.
40: I'm very supportive of bringing immigrants here to stay.
41: We think that there should be ways for people to stay here.
42: We ought to have a path for those folks to stay.
18: Abolish ICE.
19: Absolutely.
43: We have to abolish ICE.
44: This agency should be abolished.
45: ICE has to be abolished.
46: Abolish ICE.
47: We need to rip up ICE.
2: I've said ICE not only needs to be abolished, they need to be prosecuted.
48: ICE will be abolished. DHS will be dismantled.
0: In 2018, I was calling for the abolishing of ICE.
1: I voted against the creation of ICE.
3: If it were up to me, we would completely overhaul ICE, strip the agency down to the studs.
4: Would you be in support of defunding ICE?
5: I am, yes.
6: Is the rise of the DSA good for your party?
7: Look, we are a big tent party.
8: There it is. Now, the good news is what I just played for you. If you would like to share it, I'm going to put it up right now on X, and I'll put it on Instagram as well so you can share it, because this is the Democratic agenda. Destroy our democracy, unleash lawlessness, abolish the Senate, replace the presidency and the Supreme Court, eradicate prisons, borders, and law enforcement. They are telling you who they are. Believe them. And then add on it, oh, by the way, their latest breaking news, which is we're going to go after Trump donors. We're going to go after cabinet secretaries. We are going to do everything we can to lock up anybody that is connected to the president of the United States of America.
9: So I think there's a number of cabinet secretaries that have blatantly broken the law, done unconstitutional things, and I think they better get ready because we'll come for them.
10: Congresswoman Melanie Stansberry, thank you so much for being with us today.
8: Basically, they should be saying, thank you so much for weaponizing our government to destroy anyone that we don't like. I want to go back just to that point for a moment and just expand on it a little bit. You put that all that I just played for you in that montage together with this other new threat, which is if you're around this president, get ready to be bankrupted. If you support this president, get ready for your company to be investigated and will come after you. You understand why they're doing what they're doing, why they're saying what they're saying. It's because they want you to be afraid to even support the president of the United States of America or the next conservative person out there, because if you are afraid to support them, then they don't win. They have no power. They have no cash. They have no money. You know, you look at what just happened in Hungary, and this is also another example of just how interesting all of this really is. In Hungary, you had a guy by the name of Viktor Orban, who was the leader there. He lost his election. The party that has come in has now banned 50% of his supporters that were in office from ever being in office for running. They have stacked now the Supreme Court. And they are going after Viktor Orban and anybody in government that was there serving before then. Now, you may say, well, like, how can they do that? Because they just won the majority. And they're now weaponizing the government to silence not only the people, but also the media. They want to make it where it's just not worth the risk. It's just not worth the risk to go out there and boldly stand up for what you believe in. Now, you may say, Ben, that's hyperbole. You don't actually mean that. All right, fine. Let me give you an example. This is really interesting. I love it when people say, oh, I'm not really sure I believe you. They just nationalized the media. Certain parts of the media, and the only parts that they nationalized in Hungary, and I was in Budapest speaking not once but twice, and warning about this. I was, by the way, a supporter of Viktor Orban. And what they did was they went in, and there was very few conservative media outlets. Very much like we have in this country, we have very few major conservative media outlets. Fox News is clearly the leader. And what they did is they went in, and the new government nationalized the media. Specifically the conservative media, and the very first thing they did was shut it down. So not only have they banned 50%+ of the people in the conservative movement who are elected officials from ever being in office again, they then stacked the Supreme Court to get the rulings that they needed to do their second thing, which was to then do what I just told you they did, which was they said, okay, all these conservative media outlets and websites and newspapers, yeah, we're going to nationalize those, and then we're going to immediately shut them down. And everybody's fired, and you're on a political hit list. This is happening in Hungary because of one election cycle. And they're trying to imprison anybody that was close to Viktor Orban. They're trying to imprison the people that supported Viktor Orban. And they're silencing the people that disagree with the new government by shutting, by nationalizing and then shutting down these media outlets. If you think that the Democratic Socialists of America are any different than what we're witnessing right now and in Hungary, you're wrong. Like, they will do exactly what they're doing in Hungary right here in the United States of America. They will do it. They're telling you what they want to do. They're telling you what they hate. They're telling you who they're going to come after. When you take the government, and the government no longer works for the people, it works for your political ideology. And that is what Democrats are now saying, right? They're telling you, hey, you elect us and we will go after our political enemies that are your political enemies. If you hate Trump, got it. We're going to go after him. We're going to weaponize our government. We're going to destroy his life. We're going to finish what we tried to start a few years ago. But we're going to make it hurt even more. We used to just go after Trump, and we just went after Trump and a couple of associates around him. But mainly went after Trump and his kids. And we were trying to just destroy him financially, so he had to file for bankruptcy. He wouldn't have the power anymore. He wouldn't be elected. He would be caught up in lawfare. And then you guys would have to go with a different candidate. Now they're saying, no. Hey, guess what? You're a cabinet secretary who's got an incredible record of being a honest human being. Doesn't matter. Lee Zeldin, game on. Scott Bessent, game on. Marco Rubio, game on. Maybe you're out of power now. Maybe you've lost your power. Kristi Noem, don't worry, we'll come after you. And I also believe they'll go after ambassadors. There's a real conversation that's happening right now in Washington, D.C. by ambassadors that are worried that they're going to be next, because a lot of the ambassadors were huge supporters of the President of the United States of America during his campaign run. And if you're a huge supporter of the President of the United States of America, then what the Democratic Party is now saying is, hey, if you're a supporter, you're on the enemies list. You're on the hit list. We're coming after you. Game on. This is what dictators and tyrants do. And this is what this midterm is actually about. It is not about policies. Have you noticed that we haven't spoken a word about the policies, really, that the Democrats are running? Because they're not running on policies anymore. They're running on America's evil, destroy America, and then weaponize our government to go after our political opponents so that they are no longer a problem for us. It's no different than what we're watching right now in Hungary. Some of the people that interviewed me when I was in Budapest speaking at this conference have been, their lives, as in their professional lives, have been destroyed. They will never work again as long as the party that's in power now is in power, because they're untouchable, right? You can't hire them, because if you do, we'll come in and we'll nationalize that organization and we'll shut you down. It is truly a enemies hit list. That is what it is. 1-877-381-3811. 1-877-381-3811. Ben Ferguson filling in for the great one. And by the way, that montage I just played for you, I just put it up on X. So during the break, follow me at Ben Ferguson Show on X. If you're on Instagram, I'd love to connect with you there. See how many of you guys are there on Instagram at Ben Ferguson Podcast. And don't forget, I do a podcast every day. So make sure you download the Ben Ferguson Podcast as well. I'd love to keep up with you there. A lot more coming up right after this.
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15: Peak season, a wave in the Atlantic, a disturbance in the Caribbean, a storm in the Gulf. 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Every advisory, every shift in the track, every hour it matters. When the tropics turn, turn to Wink. Wink News, the Weather Authority.
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0: All right, welcome back. It is the Mark Levin Show. Ben Ferguson filling in for the great one. I want to get some of your phone calls. 1-877-381-3811. 1-877-381-3811. Let me go to line four. John, welcome. You're on the Mark Levin Show. Nice to have you with us. Hello.
1: Hi, thank you for taking the call. I just wanted to talk about the news agencies that are out of the White House. I agree with that 100%. It's not about liberal spin or bias. Trump doesn't care about any of that. It's about the truth. And Jackie Heinrich was saying that she's afraid that we wouldn't be there to ask the questions. Well, what does it make a difference if the answers they're going to print are going to be total lies? And we got
0: All right. So let me play devil's advocate in a different way with you, okay? And then let's go through this. All right. What scares you more? Kicking out CNN and two others and still having a room filled with liberal propagandists that are still going to be there, still lying about the president, or, okay, keyword or, having another Barack Obama in the White House, or it could be even worse than that, it could be AOC, and having no Fox News, no Newsmax, no Breitbart in the White House because they've all been kicked out.
1: Well, I mean, once you go down the road of compromise, when do you start? I mean, believe it or not.
0: No, but hold on. I'm not talking about compromise. I'm not talking about compromise. I'm asking you, seriously, there's no way to ban all liberal media from the White House. There's just not. There's too many of them. But you can absolutely ban all conservative media from the next White House when a Democrat's in office. If we do this, there will be no conservative media in the White House to ask a single card question. It will be all state-sponsored media.
1: Do you think that they're being banned because of liberal bias or because they're lying?
0: They're both one and the same, aren't they?
1: They'll be allowed back in.
0: Did you hear I said they'll be both one and the same, aren't they?
1: No, I don't think so. People can have liberal bias or thinking to form an opinion of why they think.
0: When was the last time you saw a liberal? Hold on, let me ask you a question. When was the last time you saw, okay, a liberal news outlet tell the truth about Donald Trump?
1: Well, I can't say too often because I don't listen to them.
0: No, but you see it out there. I mean, I played a lot of it today.
1: So I'll listen to news agencies that speak the truth. That's why they got my ear.
0: So you do understand the point I'm making, though, right? Like, you get it. Like, this is a, and again, we either live in a world where there's free speech or we don't. And once we start limiting it, it's game over.
1: Free speech to lie or free to tell the truth? Because once you're lying, does it make a difference?
0: But here's the other question. Hold on. Let's go back to this here. I wish we were living in an intellectually honest world. I really do. I wish that what you're saying was a reality. But what happens next when they say, well, you know what, Republicans, you guys, we think lies, so we don't have to cover you anymore. We don't have to cover the State of the Union anymore. We don't have to cover a presidential address like we used to do. And by the way, we've already seen that start with Donald Trump. Look at the midterms. Look at the midterm convention. Did you see it in prime time on ABC, NBC, CBS? Did the media basically, if a big tree falls in the forest, does it actually make a sound if no one's around? That's what the media does to Republicans already. You start banning the media, it will come back and bite us in the tail 5,000 times worse than it is now.
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7: High-level meetings on the sidelines. I'm Lisa LaSera, Fox News. President Trump set to address the U.N. General Assembly tomorrow morning as the conflict in Iran wears on, with a plan to meet on the sidelines with Gulf leaders. This is Iran's response to President Trump's latest statements about the conflict.
8: Iran's Revolutionary Guard is warning it will, quote, change the geography of the war if the U.S. escalates the conflict. An IRGC spokesman says the war is not over and Iran could change its weapons, tactics, and targets as needed. President Trump last week ordered the Pentagon to prepare strikes against Iran-backed Houthi rebels in Yemen following a phone call from Saudi Crown Prince Mohammed bin Salman. But Trump told Fox on Sunday he's decided to hold off in order to give time for diplomacy to work.
7: Fox's Tom Rigotti. The president also expected to meet with Ukraine's President Zelensky on the sidelines of the U.N. Later this week, he'll meet at the White House with China's President Xi Jinping. The attorney for a Venezuelan man shot by an ICE officer in Austin, Texas, says he's in custody at a detention center in Texas after he was released from a hospital with a bullet still lodged in his back. And the attorney says the man entered the U.S. legally in 2024 using a program started under former President Biden that set up appointments with U.S. authorities to be considered for asylum. Operations have resumed at several major Northeast airports after disruption at a key air traffic center.
9: FAA Administrator Brian Bedford said the original cause of New York metro area airport disruptions was a below-ground construction mishap severing backup fiber connections.
10: Somewhere between New Brunswick, New Jersey, and Newark, New Jersey.
9: Those links were supposed to kick in when primary circuits failed, but couldn't because they were cut. Airports in Boston and Philadelphia also experienced multiple delays.
7: Fox's Grinnell Scott. 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
3: Hour 3, Ben Ferguson filling in for the great one, Mark Levin. It is so nice to have you with us. He is celebrating Yom Kippur, and he will be back with you mañana. All right. I got an interesting note a moment ago from one of you that listens, and it said, Ben, I just don't believe that Democrats are as radical as you've been saying they are recently. Okay. I love, by the way, the feedback. And when I get it, I try to look at it and say, okay, have I not done my job? Have I not convinced you enough how radical the Democratic Party is and what they will do if they get power this time? I'm going to go through just a few people real quick, and we're going to start with Troy Jackson as example number one. Troy Jackson, who is endorsed by socialists who want to abolish the police, who want to abolish prisons, who want to abolish the borders, says he is excited now to join the far-left Democrats to implement government-run health care and take away your private insurance. I remember it wasn't that long ago when there was a guy by the name of Barack Obama. What did he say? If you like your doctor, you can keep your doctor. If you like your plan, you can keep your plan. Well, what are the socialists doing now? Here's Troy Jackson in his own words.
4: May I also, Medicare for all, something I believe strongly in. The drug price board definitely could be very well another thing. I think the biggest thing about this, though, is that right now in this country, there is a group of people running that believes in all these things. I mean, it's not about Troy Jackson. It is about health care. It is about prescription drugs. And there's the big group of people that want to change this, and I'm really excited to be part of that.
3: I'm really excited to be a part of that. Okay, so there's an example number one. Let me give you another example of just how radical the Democratic Party is. Senator Chris Murphy was asked if Chuck Schumer should lead the Senate Democrats. Now, to be clear, the communists and socialists, the Democratic Socialists of America, they do not like Chuck Schumer. He's no longer extreme enough to lead the Democratic Party. What they do want is they want someone like an AOC to lead the Democratic Party in the Senate. And Chris Murphy, you would think, would be like, hey, let's put the brakes on that a little bit, right? He did a show, a podcast, and he was asked a question about Chuck Schumer. And again, if you think they're not going to the most extreme extremes, which I am describing to you now, then there would be no problem for Senator Chris Murphy to say, hey, Chuck Schumer's our guy. I stand behind him. I think he's a great leader, and he should be the leader of our party.
5: If you get the Senate and since you're a senator, I'll just ask about the Senate. Do you, and I know this is a difficult question because you're friends, I'm sure, with Chuck Schumer. But, I mean, do we think that's our best foot forward? I mean, it kind of feels Merrick Garland-ish if he's the leader of the Senate after all of this.
6: Yeah, I mean, I guess right now all of our focus is on winning the Senate. I'm not saying this question isn't important about who runs the Senate if we win. But right now it feels like we just have to make the case that this country is potentially going to fall apart if Democrats don't win.
3: So there it is. America will fall apart if Democrats don't win. And I'm not going to say that Chuck Schumer should be the leader because clearly Chuck Schumer should not be the leader, right? It needs to be a radical extremist. And what does a radical extremist look like? All right. Let me give you Democratic Representative Gabe Vasquez. Not only does this guy say he wants to defund the police, but his radical agenda is also this, like, so extreme that he said this on camera.
7: We just saw a proposal also from Mayor Pro Tem Gandara to bring some supplemental mental health care services to our community that would actually assist first responders, the fire department, the police department, or sometimes actually replace them responding to events altogether with licensed psychologists, licensed clinicians. That I was disappointed we didn't get further with that discussion.

0: session, at our work session. But those are the type of things that I'm committed to supporting, where if we do have to take budget away from a specific department, whether, you know, be police or otherwise, I don't think we have to, because we have a budget that I think we can support that currently. But we also have to look at where the inefficiencies are, where the redundancies are, where we would not rather respond with force or with police. And, you know, if we don't need those positions anymore, if we don't need those budget line items anymore, then we need to get rid of them. And that's a decision I'm happy to try to champion at the city council.
1: So we're going to get rid of the police. We're going to challenge them, get rid of them. Okay, so that's another example of the radicals that are out there. All right, how about this? El Saeed, does he think now that the police should still be defunded? Let's go there. Again, if you say that the Democrats are not as radical as I'm claiming they are. All right, here he is in his own words. El Saeed.
2: I believe that we do need to defund the police, insofar as defunding the police is disinvesting in the means of incarcerating someone or killing them on the streets, and in investing more in the means of educating and empowering, engaging communities.
1: Isn't that interesting? So El Saeed still thinks the police should, in fact, be defunded. They should disappear. Now, El Saeed was also asked if his far-left views have changed in the last decade. And he was asked about this, and they put this up on MS Now because, you know, this is part of the whitewashing. Like, oh, no, I'm not as crazy as I used to be. You're right? All right, well, listen.
3: Anybody remember what I was saying 8 years ago? Do I sound any different now than I did 8 years ago? Or am I saying literally the same things? I had a nice lady at church walk up to me. She's like, Abdul, you keep saying the same thing. I was like, that's a good thing in politics, right? She's like, no, like, I'm like, you need to talk about new stuff. I'm like, I'm not like a comedian. Like, I don't need a new bit.
1: He's telling you, folks, I'm not changing. I haven't changed. I haven't changed at all. Like, I'm the same guy that I was. Like, I have not said anything different. So why now, when the Democrats try to tell you that somehow he's not as extreme as he claims he was, he will tell you, no, I am actually this crazy. By the way, Abdul El Saeed won't even say the word woman while talking about pregnancy. This is how radical he is. You don't believe me? Okay, listen to this.
3: The question we have to ask ourselves is, what's the best way to do that? And whose life gets destroyed in that process? Because too often, when government says that you cannot have reproductive care, you are creating a circumstance in which a adult, or sometimes even a juvenile human, is being reduced into simply a carrying vehicle for a fetus that has not ever breathed air in the world.
1: So there it is. He just said, in his own words, you're creating a circumstance in which an adult or something even juvenile, or sometimes even a juvenile human beings are being reduced into simply carrying simply a carrying vehicle for a fetus that has not ever breathed air in the world. That is what he thinks of unborn children. He won't even say the word woman while talking about pregnancy. This is the Democratic Party. So it goes back to the other question earlier, right? Like, what will they do if they get power? They're telling you.
4: So I think there's a number of cabinet secretaries that have blatantly broken the law, done unconstitutional things, and I think they better get ready because we'll come for them.
1: That is the agenda. Well, let me rephrase it. That's part of the agenda. What about taxes, for example? Are they going to raise taxes? Do they want to raise taxes on you? Okay, El Saeed, again, not me telling you they believe this. This is what they're saying.
3: I think it is time for us to realize that our country was its most prosperous when we were willing to tax folks who had won at the game of capitalism to invest so that everybody else could play the game of capitalism. And, you know, a lot of people like to call me a socialist. I'm actually not a socialist.
1: You're not a socialist? Really? Because what you just said is that you want to raise taxes on hardworking Americans. Our country, quote, was it's most prosperous when we were willing to tax folks who had won the game at the game of capitalism. You literally are referring to capitalism as what is wrong with this country. and you want to stop people, you want to stop individuals from succeeding, and you want to take their money because they succeeded. Wow. If that's not something that should scare the living, you know what, out of you, I don't know what to, I don't know what else to tell you here. They are this crazy. They do believe what they tell you they believe. Michigan Democrat William Lawrence, another example of this. He says he was just speaking in anger when he wished death upon lawmakers and called to abolish police, prisons, and borders. This is a guy running for office. When they tell you they're crazy, believe them.
5: So Tom Barrett and his allies are, they're trying to, you know, label me, make me sound scary, drag up old tweets and stuff for me thinking out loud. I admit it, I've sometimes spoken in anger in the last 15 years of seeing our social safety net and our constitutional protections get shredded, and feeling that the country I was raised to believe in was in deep threat. Sometimes I've spoken with anger about the people responsible for that.
1: So it was just anger, folks. When I was just speaking in anger when I wished death upon lawmakers and called to abolish the police and the prisons and borders. I was just speaking in anger. This Democrat congressional candidate, William Lawrence, says he spent his career fighting oil and gas jobs because that is what the enemy is. And so you should understand when he gets angry.
5: Oh, I'm an organizer. I've spent my career standing up to corporate power, fighting back against big corporations, standing with communities on the front lines of, you know, fossil fuel extraction and this kind of thing.
1: So there's your war, folks. By the way, if you're mad about gas prices right now, get ready for when the Democrats are in charge if you give them their power back. Because he just said it right there. They're going to weaponize the government to go after gas pipelines and oil and gas, and that will make the price skyrocket much higher than it is right now. Which, by the way, the price it is now is too high. I agree, it's temporary. And the president made a decision, not a political one. If the political smart strategy would have been to not go after Iran when he did, it would have been to wait till after the midterms. But they were too close to getting a nuclear weapon. He knew what that looked like. He made a hard decision. They will come back down. And that's not the only one saying crazy things. Let's go to North Carolina. The far-left Democrat, Jamie Agner. He wants mass amnesty for millions of illegal aliens. How do we know this? Because he told us.
6: Do we want to create legal pathways for them to be here versus shutting the door on people and limiting immigration?
7: Immigrants built this country. We're all immigrants. And a study of history and economics will show you that immigration has benefited this country in so many different ways. It needs to be organized. Just having the open border and coming in chaotically doesn't work.
6: I don't think anybody was advocating an open border.
7: But to me, having the ability to bring people in that can contribute, that can be part of our communities, and people that have been here for 20 years and are part of our communities that still don't have legal status, finding some way for pathway to citizenship for those folks.
1: This is a guy that cares more about protecting criminal illegal aliens than the actual citizens of North Carolina. And he wants mass amnesty for all the illegal immigrants that are in this country. Roy Cooper, by the way, he has no idea that 25 hardened criminals that he released from prison went on to murder innocent North Carolinians. He was asked, right, about, you know, these people that he let go.
8: Need to be talking about.
9: Because some of those who were released did end up committing murders afterwards.
8: Well, I'm not sure about that.
1: Oh, he's not sure about that. Oh, okay. So that's how fast we can just move on from this. Roy Cooper, he's like, oh, I didn't know a bunch of people were killed. I didn't know that there were victims of the 4,200 criminals that I released. And he's asked about it. And that was CNN, by the way. Manny Raju asking him that question. He's like, oh, I didn't know they killed anybody. Of course he knows. Roy Cooper thinks North Carolinians are too stupid to remember that he released 4,200 criminals who went on to hurt more innocent victims, including killing some of them. And he thinks you're too stupid to understand it. So he goes out there and he says things like this.
10: And so we were able to find ways for, we found some ways forward on crime legislation, on working to keep the public safe, which is something that everybody wants.
1: How did you keep people safe if you let 4,200 criminals go? And again, as CNN put it, CNN says, you let people go that kill people.
9: Some of those who were released did end up committing murders afterwards.
1: Well, that is CNN telling you it to your face, man. So I go back to the beginning, the note that I received. I don't think the Democrats are as extreme as you're saying they are. You're lying. Well, there are their own words. This is what they have said. When they tell you who they are, believe them. 1-877-381-3811. 1-877-381-3811. Ben Ferguson filling in for the great one, Mark Levin. We'll be right back.
11: Mark Levin.
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16: Peak season. A wave in the Atlantic. A disturbance in the Caribbean. A storm in the Gulf. Not every system threatens Southwest Florida, but every system gets watched by Wink meteorologists who live here, who've ridden out the same storms you have. Every advisory, every shift in the track, every hour it matters. When the tropics turn, turn to Wink. Wink News, the weather authority.
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0: Welcome back. It is the Mark Levin Show. Ben Ferguson filling in for the great one. He is off today because of Yom Kippur, the holiday. He will be back with you tomorrow. I do want to get some of your phone calls in here. I did post up, as I mentioned earlier, that Mike Johnson audio from earlier that I played for you guys on X. You can follow me there at Ben Ferguson Show. Also got up on Instagram as well at Ben Ferguson Podcast. And don't forget, I do a podcast every day. It's called the Ben Ferguson Podcast. 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All right, let me get to your phone calls. 877-381-3811. 877-381-3811. 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Ben Ferguson with you. Hi.
1: Hey, Ben. Good evening. A couple things that you said earlier in earlier segments that I wanted to touch on, but what I suspect, and I'm not a Democrat, when I was able to cast my first vote, Ronald Reagan was running for president, so I went for Reagan. But I'm no longer a Republican, because Republicans aren't the answer to the Democrats. We've got a few of them that don't need to be mentioned, because what do they call them, rhinos? But things that people need to really pay attention to, and if you're smart, it scares you. You were talking about Orban a little bit ago, where people that were in support of him or in his cabinet when he was the leader of Hungary are now being targeted and so on and so forth. But
0: yeah, they are.
1: My father's Democrat.
0: By the way, Dan, do me a favor. Hold on. I got to take a hard break. All right. We'll come back. We got a lot more to talk about. It is the Mark Levin Show. Ben Ferguson with you. 877-381-3811. 877-381-3811. We'll be right back.
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6: Fox News. I'm Deborah Valentine. President Trump meeting with New York City Mayor Zohran Mamdani at Gracie Mansion today. President Trump says the mayor is asking for some federal help to spend billions of dollars in new housing.
7: I would say that was a very federal-oriented job. You're going to need a lot of federal approvals and probably some federal money to do it, but it's always been a great location.
6: The meeting comes ahead of the president's speech and meeting with world leaders at the United Nations General Assembly. Vermont Senator Bernie Sanders delivering an address at Riverside Church in New York City. He warns of the growth of inequality.
8: Never before in human history have so few people held so much wealth and so much power.
6: Vermont Senator Sanders' appearance ahead of the midterms and his attendance at the UN General Assembly in New York. 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
0: Welcome back. It is the Mark Levin Show. Ben Ferguson filling in for the great one. He will be back with you as he is celebrating Yom Kippur today. He'll be back with you tomorrow. And if you just joined us, we're talking about the midterm elections, the radicals on the left, and what they actually believe in. There was also a very interesting point that I wanted to bring up, and that is a lot of people have been asking about the polls. What do the polls show? Are the polls bad? How bad are the polls? Is it a disaster, these poll numbers? And look, I would love for the polls to look better than they do right now. I'll say that straight up. I really, really, really, really do. But did you know that the poll numbers also look really, really bad? Like really, really bad right now for Democrats? You may not know that. You may have no idea that the poll numbers are actually really, really bad. They're not good. They're really, really bad. And the reason why I say they're really, really bad is because they should be through the roof right now if the American people actually, okay, if the American people actually supported these socialist Marxists and communists. A good friend of mine, Larry Kudlow, has a riff that he does every day on his show on Fox Business. And he said something interesting in his riff, which is polls are not votes. And if you, the Democrats want you to feel defeated. They want to inspire Democrats to be excited to go out and vote. They want Democrats to believe that they're about to just open up a can of whoopee on Republicans. And specifically that means on Donald Trump. And so this is all a exercise in doom and gloom. This is what I also go back to what I said earlier about state-sponsored media. This is the media is an advocate and an actor, a state actor for the Democratic Party. And they know this. They're not dumb. Like, they're really, really smart. They know it. They understand it. They know their job right now. They know what they're supposed to do. They get it. Like, this is pretty clear. Like, this is not hard, folks. And so they want you to feel like this is a disaster. They want you to feel like that this is doom and gloom. They want you to feel like that there's no reason for you to even go out and vote because this is going to be such an uphill battle that you might as well just stay home and you should just be depressed about Republicans, and that's really what this is. Kudlow made an interesting point. I'm going to play part of it for you because I think it's important for you to hear what he had to say in his riff. Take a listen.
14: Well, folks, in the next 43 days, nobody should underestimate Mr. Trump and the GOP. And that's the subject of the riff. So we've got 43 days till the midterms. The mainstream media may be hedging its bets about Democratic victory and Republican destruction. Now, one of the first cracks in the armor is an NBC poll shows Dems edging out Republicans 50 to 45 among registered voters. Looks like a nice lead, but is it really? The story notes that it's a lot slimmer edge than the 12-point lead Democrats had at the same point in the 2018 cycle for those midterms. Now, I've said a million times, polls aren't votes. So I'll say it again. Polls aren't votes. But this particular poll, by the way, undercuts Republicans by about 4 points at least, 40 to 44. I mean, after all, the GOP did carry 2024 with 50% plus. Now, these are registered voters, not likely voters, but putting it all together, nonetheless, it is interesting, isn't it? My friends in the lefty media kind of pulling in your horns, aren't you? And there's the front of this morning's Wall Street Journal. Republicans unleashing their fundraising advantage against the Democrats. All right. Now, I know money can't buy you love, but the GOP numbers are enormous. 204 million in just the first 18 days of September. That's 83 million more than Democrat ads. Wow. 62 million alone in Texas for Ken Paxton. That's compared to only 17 million for Democratic Socialist James Tallarico. Now, this doesn't include other PAC money, and perhaps most important, while the Republicans are running some really solid candidates like Dan Sullivan in Alaska, Roger Marshall in Kansas, Mike Watley in North Carolina, Mike Collins in Georgia, love Michelle Tafoya in Minnesota, and Mike Rogers in Michigan. While they're running those good candidates, Democrats are running these far left-wing socialist turkeys like Abdel El-Sayed and Michigan, of course, Peggy Flanagan in Minnesota, the aforementioned Tallarico, far left Troy Jackson in Maine, Hassan Piker not far from center stage.
0: The point he's making, and he's absolutely right in what he's saying, is the polls are not votes. You look at the Democratic Party's messaging ahead of 2026 midterm elections, and all it is that orange man is bad. They're not running on you having a better life. They're not running on lowering your taxes. They're not running on deregulation. They're not running on lowering gas prices. Have you noticed that none of them have said they're going to lower gas prices? All they've said is Donald Trump's gas prices are too high. I also think that's interesting, right? They're like, well, he promised you $2 a gallon. Well, hold on a second. What about you guys? Like, what would y'all do? Oh, we would have it at $5, $6, $7, $8 a gallon. We're not trying to lower your gas prices. We're just telling you that Donald Trump's gas prices are higher than what he told you they were going to be. Like, you're not going to find a Democratic candidate out there. They will say, oh, well, you're hurting. And Donald Trump lied to you and said he was going to do all these amazing things and he didn't actually do it for you. That's their doom and gloom perspective. But they're not saying they would actually fix any of those issues at all. Which is another data point that I think should actually be brought up. And it goes back to just how crazy these lefties actually are. They are out there and they're telling you that Donald Trump is bad. Donald Trump is evil. Donald Trump is the worst person in the world. Let's just talk about one other example of this. The governor in Massachusetts is now planning to have home visits to every mother. This is what she said. Who has a child, and they're going to look at you and see if basically, like, do they believe you're fit enough to, I guess, keep the child? They're going to take a look at your house. They're going to take a look at you as a parent. They're going to take a look if they believe you're depressed or have postpartum, but they're going to come knocking on your door. I talked about this today on the Faulkner Focus with Harris Faulkner, and let me just let you hear the highlight.
15: Creepiest line of any governor in America this year. The award goes to this governor. Quote, everybody in the state. When you have a baby, you're going to have a home visit. And it's not just for your baby. We're also looking at you. We're seeing if we think things wrong with you. We're looking to see if there's mental health issues. Maybe there's postpartum. This does not sound anything like help to me. This sounds like the government basically saying, you don't really get to raise your baby in those intimate hours after you bring your child home because we're knocking on the door. We're going to come in and check and see what we think you as a parent are doing wrong. This is more than just a nanny state. This is total home invasion by the federal government. I believe they have no right to be there, by the way. And it's one thing if it's voluntary. But let's be clear. The government didn't say this is voluntary. The governor said, we're coming into your home, and we're looking at things far outside of just you having a child.
16: Yeah, you have to have a warrant. I mean, what, are you going to come in? You're going to search me? You're going to search my baby? What piece of paper are you carrying from the government that allows you to do that, that is legal?
0: By the way, they're masquerading this as a $2 million, like, welfare program where we're just coming to help. We're the government. We're here to help you. No, we're the government. We're here to spy on you. We're the government. We're here to come into your house and harass you. We're the government. We're going to come in right after you have a child, and we're going to decide if we believe you should be able to keep your baby. That's what the governor said. I go back to the quote in Massachusetts. This is the sitting governor. This is even someone like running for office. The sitting governor telling you, I am going to come into your house and we're going to look at your child. We're knocking on the door. Why are you knocking on the door? Well, we're going to take a look at, you know, what's under the hood. We're going to see what you're doing. We're going to see if we think that you are fit to be a parent, to be a mother, to be what we think what a good mother looks like. They have no right to, by the way, be in my house. Why should I, after I have a child, have to have you, for no reason, come into my house and then judge my parenting or judge me or judge what I'm looking at? This is incredibly invasive. And not just invasive. It is terrifying that you have a governor who is sitting there and saying, don't worry, we're the government. We're here to help you. And we're going to just walk into your house and we're going to do whatever we want to do. By the way, I do love this line that just hit. It says, Massachusetts is being accused of government overreach for offering new parents a home nurse visit. You want to know, by the way, who does this? The British health system. The governor wants every new parent to have a government official come and knock on their door. This is the United States of America. I do not want the governor coming in and I'll go back to this. I will play it for you. If you don't believe me, here's the governor in her own words.
17: Everybody in the state, when you have a baby, you're going to have a home visit. You're going to have a home visit within days, weeks, and that will be an opportunity for a healthcare provider to make an assessment.
0: Or come in and spy on you. Notice how she says an assessment. Everybody who has a baby will be visited in their home by a government-appointed healthcare provider to make an assessment. That is the most creepy line I have ever heard. She says, everybody in the state, when you have a baby, you're going to have a home visit for a healthcare provider to make an assessment. How many of you think this is a good idea? By the way, this is the same Massachusetts governor who boasted about blocking gas pipelines in her state and then complained that they can't get any gas. Like they have no, it's just wherever the radicals tell them to go, they will go.
18: Gas is so volatile, you know, and we don't even produce it here. And with Jones Act and other things, it's hard for us to even get it here, okay?
19: Remember, I stopped two gas pipelines from coming into this state.
0: Man, I wonder who's to blame, Governor. Oh, no, I blocked these gas pipelines, and then we don't have enough gas, and the prices go through the roof. And now I'm pointing the finger at some random person out there to let you know that this is the person that you should be blaming. Oh, wait, it's me. Now, you may say, in Massachusetts, why did she just come and say that everybody's going to come into your home and the government's going to come and knocking? This is a dog whistle because the result of the Lindsey Clancy postpartum breakdown. It resulted in the murder of her three children. So, of course, the government and the Democratic Party, they always do this. They say, hey, never let a crisis go to waste. We have a crisis right now. And in this crisis that we have right now, The Massachusetts governor says everyone who has a baby, you're going to have a home visit by a government health care provider to make an assessment for postpartum depression and other signs of mental health issues. I'll even play the longer version to give it even more context for you.
17: With our team over to Beth Israel Deaconess and met with moms and providers there and made an announcement that we are investing more in maternal health and expanding access to moms, to parents and families for needed care. So here's what I said. Everybody in the state, when you have a baby, you're going to have a home visit. You're going to have a home visit within days, weeks, and that will be an opportunity for a healthcare provider to make an assessment and to see, you know, if you need some additional support and resources. We also made more investments in training healthcare professionals, doctors and others, on how they can identify signs of postpartum and also prepare women before birth. Because one of the things that, you know, I've heard from so many is, like, there's a lot of talk about during pregnancy about care of the baby and care of yourself during pregnancy, but there's not enough talk about what it's like after birth. And, you know, having those conversations earlier, making sure people know that resources are available.
0: Resources? You now call government invasion into your home a resource. Are you kidding me? This isn't a resource. This is scary as hell. This is government invasion. You're now coming in saying, I'm going to send in the government, my radical left healthcare workers. What if they see a Bible and they don't like it? What if they see a MAGA sign and they don't like it? What if they see a Trump hat and they don't like it? What if they see a conservative book on your bookshelf and they don't like it? And they say, hey, we're going to take your baby away from you. I'm not letting them in my house. No way in hell. And if I live in Massachusetts, well, by the way, I don't. And there's a reason why. And this is another example of the reason why. But for conservatives that are there, imagine if they see something in your house that they just don't like because of your political beliefs. What do I have to do? I have to whitewash my home of anything conservative before you come into my house after I've had a child so that you don't take the child away from me? When they tell you who they are, believe them. 1-877-381-3811. 1-877-381-3811. Ben Ferguson filling in for the great one. We'll be right back.
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Welcome back. 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Ben Ferguson filling in for the great one, Mark Levin. So good to have you with us. As a quick reminder, I not only do I love filling in for the great one, it's always an honor, but I'd love to keep up with you guys. 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If you're on X, at Ben Ferguson Show. On Facebook as well, Ben Ferguson. You just put it in the search bar, you'll see it, and you can follow me there. 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And if you want to know what's happening in the White House every morning, I do a short podcast. It's called the 47 Morning Update. Each and every morning on the 47 Morning Update, I give you the top stories coming out of the White House. It's like 10 to 12 minutes long, so it's really fast-paced, and you'll know everything that's happening each morning when you wake up. So grab the 47 Morning Update as well. All right, I want to put a story in front of you real quick that's an important one. It's one that's not being covered, and that's why I want to tell you about it. A Gaza, quote, journalist, and I use that word in quotations because he's not, who's met with Mayor Mamdani, has been honored with a Nobel Peace Prize nomination. And the spot on the Times Magazine 100 list has now admitted that he buried footage of Israeli hostages being beaten by a Palestinian mob on October the 7th, 2023. Now, why would he admit to burying this footage? Well, he said it was in order to protect the perpetrators. Not to protect the victims, but to protect the terrorists. The photographer also revealed that all media in Gaza is controlled by Hamas, the terrorist organization, through a single WhatsApp group. And the terror group will target any journalist who publishes criticism. The man, who's become one of the most famous journalists, quote, in Gaza, was in the territory on October the 7th when Hamas, marched the hostages taken from Israel through the streets of Gaza, where all hell broke loose. And what did he do? I did not publish those videos. There's your journalist who the left loves telling you what he hid from you. I'm out of time, my friends. God bless America. Mark Levin will be back with you tomorrow. Have a great rest of your night.

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7: Ready for the big speech. I'm Lisa Lucera, Fox News. President Trump set to address the U.N. General Assembly tomorrow morning. Chief of Protocol Monica Crowley says the president will take on globalism.
8: He'll speak about national sovereignty, the importance of sovereignty, the importance of borders. He'll talk about the rule of law internationally.
7: On Fox's Jesse Waters Primetime, and she says AI will also be a major theme in the address.
8: Because it is a very frontline technology. The president is adamant that the United States has the lead in AI. He wants technological dominance for the United States, and he wants to win.
7: Speaking at Riverside Church in New York City this evening, Vermont Independent Senator Bernie Sanders said the UN is necessary for the world's future.
9: The United Nations as an institution is more important today than it has ever been.
7: The presidents of Iran and Israel will attend the UN General Assembly. Palestinian Authority President Mahmoud Abbas will not after the State Department denied him a visa last week. Ahead of tomorrow's speech, President Trump met with New York City Mayor Zoran Mamdani at the mayor's official residence this afternoon. The two talked about the mayor's plan for affordable housing in the city. The president said there's potential for federal funding to be available to assist in the cost. 12 states and the Writers Guild have settled a lawsuit challenging Paramount's $81 billion buyout of Warner Brothers Discovery. The suit was led by California State Attorney General Rob Bonta.
10: With today's settlement, Paramount is required to move production back to the United States by spending, as a floor, at least $300 million more each year.
7: Paramount has pledged to increase film production in the U.S. and establish monitoring of editorial independence of the company's news operations. The settlement still needs the approval of a judge. 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

0: years ago would maybe word them differently or communicate them differently, but the values that I hold are still the same.
1: I always think of myself as a Christian who hates Christianity.
2: Yep. What?

0: 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There should be a giant welcome mat out front.
1: Something that you love that's not family or friends.
2: I love, and I'm just saying this because it's on my mind, the trans

only way we can allow the rights of an embryo to trump the rights of a woman is if we believe a woman is not a full person. If that has been the default belief throughout most of human history. Being Christian and being pro-choice are absolutely consistent because Christianity is a feminist religion.

further. I want to acknowledge that our trans community needs abortion care too. Defending trans Texans is something we have to do every day. So when I use the word woman, it should not be understood as an exhaustive term, but rather as a lens through which to understand, examine, and interrogate patriarchy.

you ever look at a map of the United States and you see the areas that vote red and the areas that vote blue, it's really surprising the first time you see it, because you will notice that the map is almost entirely red with like blue freckles. And those blue freckles are Boston, Philly, New York, D.C., Baltimore, Atlanta, Miami. Well, Miami, less so. Miami, Cleveland, Detroit, Chicago. And especially in the South and in the Midwest, working westward, you know, places like Arizona, where there'd just be a little dot for Phoenix. And then California has some patches of blue. And a lot of Republicans have left there. I mean, hard to believe. California is the state that launched their governor, Ronald Reagan, who at the time was the most conservative president and probably still the most truly traditionally conservative president of the modern era. But California, that had given the nation Nixon before that in the House and in Senate, and then it would give us Reagan. Duke Majan was considered a candidate for national office before things fell apart there. Pete Wilson, who made his stand in 1982 with an immigration position, that when that position lost, you can track that moment as the end of California. California fell to foreign invasion. And it's dreadful to see what happened. It's hard to remember, because I wasn't old enough really to know, but I've read, and you see, California was a beacon. California was the most glorious place in the country and one of the most glorious places in the world. It was a showpiece for our nation. People wanted to come and visit. They wanted to live there. They wanted to set up business, and not just because that's where the movie stars were. The movie stars were there and were attracted there and stay there for the movies and for the beaches and the mountains and the weather. Oh, it was glorious. There was such an exciting entrepreneurial spirit. And then, as often happens with many people, particularly artistic people, it turned on itself and they couldn't sustain it.

0: New York, while it was always a city of violence and a city of crowding, had so much going for it. I loved the concept of New York as a child, from the Broadway musicals to the corporate chieftains, high finance, the culinary cornucopia of this feast around the world on every block. I mean, those were exciting things. But when you look at that map, you will notice that most of the country is red. And most of the country shares your values. Most of the people in every state, in almost every state, share your values. Now, it's important that you don't believe that. Because as long as you believe that the country has changed, that that change is inevitable, and that you should be ashamed of your positions because they're the past and only the future is good, and holding on to anything from the past is a terrible, awful thing. It's a shameful, shameful act. It's hateful to its core. And so what you need to do is embrace the Islamification of the nation, the influx of illegal aliens, bringing their cultures, which are always good, even if they don't appear at first to be good. If they involve drunk driving, that's a good thing. It's part of their culture because their culture is better because it's different. Sex with minors, women not being allowed to show their faces in public, women not being allowed to speak in public, women having to wear this just oppressive garb with two holes for their eyes, lest they be seen in public, even in 100 degrees. These are all wonderful, delightful things because they're foreign to us. And nothing is more American than being foreign. And you should all be ashamed because these are great things that are making our country great. But I don't believe that, and neither do you, and that's okay. See? That's just it. That's okay. And we don't have to be told that the position of other people is the right position and that what has been the case in this country is the wrong position, because what has been the case in this country is what built the country to be the country all these other people around the world wanted to come to. And when you change those procedures and personnel, you will no longer be the country that those people came to. And in time, you will not have all the glory that was once this nation. But I want to talk about, for a moment, I want to talk about something that I've talked a lot about. That is the U.S. Senate race from Texas with some new developments. And I want you to understand, it is for this reason. A, I'm close to it. But number two, if the left can take Texas, the country will fall.
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0: folks. You sit around moping, crying, crying. You say you even thinking about time?
1: Yeah.

0: I received an email from a listener named Alan. I'm not going to give his last name because he may not want to be this to be attributed to him. He said, Czar, by the way, you too can send me an email, and I do read everyone. I don't respond to everyone. I can't possibly, so don't feel bad. You didn't waste your time. I did read it. I commit to you, I read everyone. I just can't respond to them all. I don't have the time. You can do that through our website, which is michaelberryshow.com. Michael Berry, MichaelBerry, michaelberryshow.com. You can also buy our merch there. You can also sign up for our daily email, which comes in the middle of the day. Kunda on our team puts it together. It's clips of the show. There's usually a silly, funny dad joke. There's a meme that's floating around that we thought was funny. There's some links to some articles that I've mentioned or that I've read and influenced my opinion on something or informed my opinion on something. So, and of course, you can say, it'll say send an email directly to Michael, and it is directly to me. That's michaelberryshow.com. So the email says, Czar, one of the local news stations interviewed the owner of a local family farm in the Klein area. The Klein area is north of Houston. And in fact, if you know who Lyle Lovett is, which you should, he's a Klein eventually. His family, originally, his family are Kleins. It's a wonderful community, by the way. One of the local news stations interviewed the owner of a local family farm in the Klein area, where he decried the high cost of diesel for his farm tractors and how that contributed to high vegetable costs. The gentleman then stated that he, quote, doesn't get involved in politics and lets people smarter than me. I let people smarter than me figure that out. I don't get involved in politics. I let people smarter than me figure that out. Alan writes, at first I thought he was just another one of those people who are not engaged in politics. But after further thought, I concluded that maybe he's right. There are smarter people than this. He said, don't include the name of the farm. Okay, so that's why we bleeped the farm. I didn't realize y'all knew that already. So his point is that if you are dumb enough to assume that you're going to leave the governance of this nation or your community to the people willing to run for office, then you're dumb enough to be as dumb as you think you are and that you shouldn't contribute to the process. Let me explain. I've been in elected office. I've sat around what we called the horseshoe, where our city council ran. It was a multi-billion dollar budget for the fourth largest city in the country. And I'm going to tell you, there were some perfectly fine people, but these aren't geniuses. And I don't just mean genius by IQ. These aren't geniuses by problem solving. There weren't CEO level intelligence. There weren't there wasn't entrepreneurial talent on loan to the Houston City Council. Perfectly nice people. These are people who were available, one of which because she was in assisted living and was a community activist, and this was going to $48,000 was a pay raise for her. I mean, they're different people who run for office for different reasons. But you ask the kind of person that you think should be in office because they're a problem solver, and they'd go, oh, Lord, I'd never do that. I'd never. They'd tear me apart. And that's sad, but it's real. But why? Why do people believe that they're too dumb to contribute to the political process? Is this a false sense of humility? Is that what it is? Because a lot of people think, well, I'll leave governing to the governors. But that is exactly the opposite of what the founders intended. This is a self-governing system. And if people don't engage in self-governance, then it's not the populace governing any longer. I would submit that anybody that could run a family farm is probably a whole lot smarter than the kind of community activists that run for office, that have never done anything before that. In fact, I have found in my life, having some in our family, that farmers, I think maybe Paul Harvey said it best.
1: And on the eighth day, God looked down on his planned paradise and said, I need a caretaker. So God made a farmer. God said, I need somebody willing to get up before dawn, milk cows, work all day in the fields, milk cows again, eat supper, then go to town and stay past midnight at a meeting of the school board. So God made a farmer. God said, I need somebody willing to sit up all night with a newborn colt and watch it die, then dry his eyes and say, maybe next year. I need somebody who can shape an axe handle from a persimmon sprout, shoe a horse with a hunk of car tire, who can make harness out of hay, wire, feed sacks, and shoe scraps, who planting time and harvest season will finish his 40-hour week by Tuesday noon and then painting from tractor back put in another 72 hours. So God made a farmer. God said, I need somebody strong enough to clear trees and heave bales, yet gentle enough to yean lambs and wean pigs and tend the pink-combed pullets, who will stop his mower for an hour to splint the broken leg of a meadowlark. So God made a farmer. It had to be somebody who'd plow deep and straight and not cut corners, somebody to seed, weed, feed, breed, and rake, and disc, and plow, and plant, and tie the fleece, and strain the milk, somebody who'd bale a family together with the soft, strong bonds of sharing, who would laugh and then sigh, and then reply with smiling eyes when his son says that he wants to spend his life doing what Dad does. So God made a farmer.
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4: 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A wave in the Atlantic. A disturbance in the Caribbean. A storm in the Gulf. Not every system threatens Southwest Florida, but every system gets watched by Wink meteorologists who live here, who've ridden out the same storms you have. Every advisory, every shift in the track, every hour it matters. When the tropics turn, turn to Wink. 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
3: Fox News, I'm Sue Gossman. President Trump set to speak tomorrow before the United Nations General Assembly. Fox's Lucas Tomlinson.
7: He's going to be addressing nearly 130 world leaders and millions around the world, with the goal, among many, is to end the Iran war. Ending that war is a goal that so far has proved elusive.
3: The president will also meet with Middle Eastern allies. Vermont Senator Bernie Sanders delivering an address at Riverside Church in New York City ahead of the president's speech at the UN, where he warned of growing wealth inequality.
8: Never before in human history have so few people held so much wealth and so much power.
3: A recent Fox News poll found 63% of people believe the Trump administration has made the economy worse. 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

0: I think I have a relatively diverse set of friends. Now, it's the deep end is people who share my values and vote the way I do. The shallow end would be people who maybe vote Democrat, but I still find them to be interesting. And I will tell you that across the board, if we're having dinner, we're texting back and forth, we're at an event together, even the Democrats among them will make fun of the stupid parts of their party. Because, and if you're not willing to do that, then I can't, you know, you're in a cult. But there is a difference between Democrats who are in a cult. And you can, as I say this, you can kind of put people into different categories that you know. You can assign them. I'll try to give you a new vocabulary for this, a new language for this. So first you have the people that are in a tribe. All right, that's Jews and blacks. And so they've been raised, 3/4 of Jews vote Democrat. These are old numbers. I haven't checked these numbers in a long time, but it used to be 3/4 of Jews vote black, vote Democrat. In fact, it's probably less than that now because the Democrat Party has become anti-Jew and is increasingly being dominated by a group of people that in the name of the Palestinians is actually Jew-hating. Now, you can think that our government is spending too many resources on the Israeli government or doing Israel's bidding. You can think that without being anti-Jewish and anti-Israel. And yet it's very important to people to cloud that. If you don't want Israel, if you don't want Netanyahu to be telling us what wars we'll fight and where we'll drop bombs and more, then you hate Jews and you hate Israel. Well, that's just stupid. It's stupid, but it's very powerful. And I believe they did that to Tucker Carlson. And it's hard to imagine today, given some of his opinions. But I believe that they did that to Tucker Carlson and threatened him to such an extent that they drove him to the other side. I do believe that. It happens. So there is that one belief that if you're not for this, then you're an anti-Jew, horrible person. Well, that's not true. It is also the case that if you believe that Hamas and Hezbollah and the Islamification of some of these organizations is a bad thing, that somehow now you hate Muslims, I think a lot of prominent Muslims hate Christians, and I know they hate Jews, so why can't everybody hate? I mean, either it's bad to hate or it's not. But why are we trying to control what people think? Why is it authentic and legitimate to dislike Christians and Jews if you're a Muslim? And I'll tell you why. The theory goes, well, those poor people, they've been poor for so long. They've been powerless for so long. I mean, Mamdani, the mayor of New York, said this. He said, well, you have to understand 9/11 is just the rage. People get hurt, they hurt others. Was that him or Abdul El-Sayed? One of them said that. They said, you know, people get hurt, they hurt others. Maybe it was El-Sayed. Oh, okay. So that's the answer? This group of people's been hurt, and so now they attacked America? Okay, fine. Well, then does that mean we should remove everybody who's been hurt because they're going to hurt us in the future? This logic doesn't stand. This is not American logic. This is not the Republic's logic. So the first group of people you have is people who are tribal in nature. This is Jewish and black, largely. They've tried to make gays fit into that, but it hasn't worked. It hasn't worked as well as they would like. Although you wouldn't know it, they'd have you believe every gay person is a Democrat. So you have the tribal folks who were raised Democrat, and their parents were Democrat, their grandparents were Democrat, and it's really all they know. They don't even know why they're Democrats. They just know they're Democrats. They might not go to conventions, they might not brag about it, but they vote Democrat. whatever you tell them about a Democrat, they won't listen because your guys are just as bad. And there is a certain amount of messaging and propaganda designed to keep those people who are relatively low information voters, but voters nonetheless, to keep those people under wraps so that they don't start free thinking for themselves. Because when that happens, it's very dangerous. So those people are, they're tribally, so you got 3/4 of Jews, at least it used to be. I should check the number. And you got about, you've had historically about 90% of blacks. It's hard to get 90% of any American group to vote one way. You can't get 90% of Americans to agree the sky is blue. So to pull that off is a very hard thing to do. And it requires a lot of effort. That's why such a large percentage of our public discussion in this country is the absolute nonsense of race talk. It's why we engage in so much of it, to try to counter it. But race talk and worrying about what 13% of the people have supposedly gone through and what they're thinking and how we solve their problems. There's no other 13% of the population that gets so much attention and so much of a distraction from what is good for our country and the people who all live here. You'd think we were a majority black nation. And it's because that has become the unifying issue of the Democrat Party. So you got to keep the blacks in the tribal community. You got to keep the Jews in the tribal community. And that is fraying right now. And that is scaring the Democrat establishment because they cannot replace the influence of this small but mighty community with the Muslim group. So Abdul El-Sayed becomes a real problem. So they have to call the Jews in and go, hey, he's not really that bad. Come on, you don't want the Republicans to win, do you? That's a call to the tribal nature of all this. Come on, I mean, yeah, you know, look, El-Sayed, he's out there. We're a big tent, remember? We got to have some people in here who want to kill you, okay? We have to have some people in here who think 9/11 was a good thing. We have to have some people in here who think that you're the devil and they'd like to destroy you. We got to have them in here too, okay? Big tent. Okay, because remember, our unifying feature, this is tribal, big tent, our unifying feature is the other side is awful. That's the tribal appeal of the Democrat Party. And that's what keeps the majority of their people there. But then there is the cult. The cult are the true believers. This is the white liberals, particularly the white liberal women. These are the administrators, the HR directors, the women who wear the pink pea hats when Trump was president. These are the vicious, this is the two lesbians, the one that got shot in Minneapolis. These are the angry, bitter, vicious. These are the people who wanted Lindsey Clancy. They want a parade for Lindsey Clancy. These are those types of people. And they're by far the most dangerous because they're a cult. There's no hoping to pry them loose from their tribe. They are in a cult, and you cannot talk any sense to them.
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0: explain the tribal and, for a smaller set, but the really vocal set, cult-like following the Democrats have, it tells you a lot about success where they have success. It tells you why you can't go into Minneapolis and defeat them there. It tells you why you can't win in Baltimore or Detroit or Chicago. You've got, I think it's 1,300 murders in Chicago this year alone. And what are we in, September? And Brandon Johnson is running for re-election, and his re-election announcement, he does a dance. Okay, so what are we doing here? Is this, we're doing a dance, and you've got 1,300 people murdered in the city? And somehow you blame it on white people. The tribal nature of the Democrat connection to blacks, or more importantly, the black connection to the Democrat Party, the tribal nature gets to a sense of us versus them. That's very important. It's important that black people feel disconnected from mainstream America. And this is reinforced constantly. I could go through some various moments that you would recognize. The one that pops to mind is in 2012, then Vice President Joe Biden says that if Mitt Romney wins, he is going to put you back in chains. Well, it was a black audience. So he's reminding the black people that here we are, 2013, but at any moment, you could lose your Christian name and be Kunta Kinte, somebody's slave. You could be traded on the block. You could just be, yo, yeah, go ahead.
1: Look at what they value and look at their budget and what they're proposing. Romney wants to let the, he said in the first 100 days, he's going to let the big banks once again write their own rules. Unchain Wall Street. They're going to put you all back in chains.
0: I don't think that was in the script. I think he needed a connection that was deeper than Wall Street is awful. Probably a paid staffer in the back that said, boo, you know, Wall Street's out of control. Your average black person, or white person for that matter, when you say, you know, Wall Street's run amok. They've really, Glass-Steagall has been the end of America. The long-term investment into leverage buyouts has destroyed. People don't, they have a general sense that Wall Street's evil. Okay. But you're not going to get the deep, visceral reaction you are when you talk about, to a black audience particularly, when you talk about he's going to put you into chains, he's going to put you in slavery. Now, that came off, if you notice at the end, very naturally. That is from a career since 1972 when he was, I think, 27 years old, running for county office and then the U.S. Senate. He has been talking to blacks as if they are stupid and easily manipulatable in this manner for, at that point, 40 years and now 50 years. These are throwdown lines. These are, you poor, stupid, violent people, those Republicans are going to take advantage of you. And there will always be people who will buy into that. They need this. They need the great protector against the evil white man. And Joe Biden has learned these little tricks. You know, you throw these phrases out there. It's not aspirational. To his credit, JFK didn't use this kind of language. But this is the Democrat Party that sits in a room and looks at the votes and says, we got to lock up the blacks. How do we lock up the blacks? We need policies and personnel that keep them in a state of addiction, welfare, prison, cop hating. That's why George Floyd was so important to 2020. If George Floyd hadn't happened, that was Breonna, whatever her name was, there were more out there. There needed to be something to fire up black people. And, you know, I'm not opposed to trying to fire up a group at election time. I'm not opposed to that. That's part of the process. The part that breaks my heart, and really it does, it breaks my heart. The part that breaks my heart is how many people get hurt in this process that don't even realize it's a game to other people. They think their emotions are authentic, but they're not. It's Pavlov's dog. And the button's been pushed and they salivate and they don't even know why. And that's no way to live your life. That somebody multiple states away can do things and say things to not just cause you to vote their way. Okay, fine, the election comes and goes. To cause you to hate your neighbor. To hate your friend that you went to school with because deep down he's probably a white devil. And by the way, this is being told to you by a white devil who is really a white devil in the sense that Malcolm X said. The white liberal is a white devil, is a devil. He's the white man to be careful of because he's the one who will lie to you and cheat you. He is the one who will manipulate you into doing what he wants you to do. You know, most black people are told and taught from an early age to go around thinking white people hate them. And I've said this before, and somehow black people take this as an insult, but it's not. White people don't care about you. That should be reassuring. If I thought there was a group of people who hate me all day, every day, and they sit and plot my demise, I might go, huh, I need to know what they're up to so I can counter their efforts. But if you told me, those people don't care about you, they don't even think about you, I would be relieved. Oh, okay. So there's no longer a sniper with his rifle trained on my head all day trying to figure out a way to destroy me? Uh-uh. Oh, well, that's a relief. But blacks have not learned this. And it's really unfortunate because racial politics comprise the vast majority of American politics. Your inner cities have now become, once you hit a critical mass of about 30% black, you don't have to go quite that high, but 30% black gets you there, you're going to have a black mayor for the rest of eternity. And that black mayor is not going to be elected on the basis of his willingness to solve problems, attract businesses into the community, improve the services of road, water, public safety. If the city runs the schools, which sometimes they do, good schools, no, it's going to be quite the opposite. You're going to, as bad as things get, he's going to keep telling you how bad things are and you have to elect him while he's, you know, in the case of Kwame Kilpatrick in Detroit, you know, his dad's, you know, doing contracts as a lobbyist, or you know, you got the mayor of Baltimore requiring people to buy her book using, you know, funds. But and you just have Ray Nagin in New Orleans, and you have this horrible, horrible corruption, Stacey Abrams. And as a result, the people's lives just get worse and worse and worse. And the rest of the country is suffering because the Democrats are playing this game. But nobody is suffering like black people because of it. And that's sad.
2: Most people think child abuse is a bad parent problem.
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10: A sit down in the Big Apple. I'm Sue Guzman, Fox News. And President Trump in New York City is going to deliver a speech at the United Nations General Assembly Tuesday. But he sat down Monday with New York Mayor Zohra Mamdani for their third in-person meeting.
11: President Trump joined Mayor Mamdani following their meeting on issues relative to New York City, including a housing initiative Mayor Mamdani is pushing for.
12: 12,000 homes, 30,000 jobs. The prospect of an entire new neighborhood in a city where housing is the number one cost.
11: President Trump said it's a project he's been watching, noting the government's potential role in it.
13: You're going to need a lot of federal approvals and probably some federal money to do it.
11: One media question noted a Democratic mayor, quote, rolling out the red carpet for the president. But President Trump did compliment Mayor Mamdani, saying he would hopefully be a great mayor. In New York, Grinnell Scott, Fox News.
10: Iran is expected to be the main topic of President Trump's speech at the UN.
14: President Trump getting ready for his big address here at the United Nations, where he's going to be addressing nearly 130 world leaders and millions around the world, with the goal, among many, is to end the Iran war, a goal that so far has proved elusive. Iran is not just the only war that President Trump wants to end. It's also Russia's war on Ukraine, just days after Ukraine launched its largest drone attack of the war against Russia. We heard from Ukrainian President Volodymyr Zelensky. He says he's very excited to meet with President Trump. President Trump's also meeting with Persian Gulf allies on the sidelines here. And also, for the first time, President Trump meeting with Venezuela's new leader, Delcy Rodriguez, and the president's also be meeting with Britain's new prime minister.
10: Fox's Lucas Tomlinson. And most airline travel has resumed normal operations. Technicians have repaired data lines that failed at key regional air traffic control centers in the Northeast. 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

0: our southern border should be like our front porch. 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
1: Something that you love that's not family or friends.
2: I love, and just say this because it's on my mind, the trans

the only way we can allow the rights of an embryo to trump the rights of a woman is if we believe a woman is not a full person. But that has been the default belief throughout most of human history. Being Christian and being pro-choice are absolutely consistent, because Christianity is a feminist religion.

0: A lady named Kristen Lindquist. She covers news for a Fox affiliate. And, you know, these cases, when I talk about cases in somewhere America, it's because it's a fact pattern that is anywhere America, and in a sense, everywhere America, because these patterns continue. Story she's following involves a home where officers had been before, twice, asking to search. They were searching for a missing 16-year-old girl, and they were at the home of one of her teachers. I wouldn't say this is every parent's worst nightmare, but it's the sort of thing that we think about. Give this a listen.
1: For 263 days, the family of this missing teen watched. Seasons changed, and their daughter never came home. Now, tonight, we are choosing not to name the teen for her privacy, but after months of countless searching, they finally got the answer they'd been waiting for. The teenager was found alive, and police found her inside a home that they had been to.
2: I would literally lose every piece of me if that was one of my girls.
3: Danielle Flint had been watching the house two doors down for months. Facebook posts suggested a missing 16-year-old girl could be inside. Flint says she would look towards the property, hoping to catch a glimpse of her.
2: They had thought that she was with him, so I've kind of like tried to peek around and everything when I'm inside or I'm out in the backyard, but I've never seen her.
3: 9 months after the teen disappeared, Springfield police would find her there, inside the home of Joe Binkley, her former high school science teacher. On December 2nd, 2025, she ran away from Huckleberry House in Columbus. Her mother told Columbus police the teen was from Springfield and knew nothing of the Columbus area. Months passed with no sign of her as her family and police searched.
2: For 9 months, not being able to find your baby, is she dead? Is she alive? Is she okay? I could not imagine.
3: On August 21st, Springfield police went to Binkley's home on West North Street. That's where they found the teen. But court records show August 21st wasn't the first time police had come to Binkley's door. Officers had been to his home twice before, asking to search for the missing girl. The records also say Binkley knew the 16-year-old had been reported missing. Binkley has been charged with interference with custody and is out on bond. According to Binkley's personnel file, he was placed on administrative leave in November 2024 after the school district became aware of concerns about his professional interactions with students. The district says those allegations were unsubstantiated. Binkley was placed on administrative leave again in January 2025 and fired the following month for violating district policy regarding the use of technology. The district tells me it was never made aware of the allegations involving this specific teenager until after Binkley was no longer employed by the district. Former Franklin County Prosecutor Ron O'Brien says as this case moves to a grand jury, the investigation may not end with the current charge. He says what detectives find on Binkley's and the teenager's phones and what the teen says happened during the months she was gone could be important in determining whether there's evidence to support additional charges.
4: Generally, that's what's underlying the interference with custody in the first place. And often you really need the cooperation of the minor to do that. And sometimes they're willing to provide that information and other times not.
1: Binkley's next date in court is September 28th.

0: The case is expected to go before a grand jury. On your side, I'm Kirsten Lindquist, Fox 28 News.
1: Every single person involved in this case should be ashamed of themselves. Every fellow teacher who knew this creep was up to this kind of craziness. Every one of them who sat idly by. Because I don't want to do anything. I hope someone else does it, you chicken. I hope it happens to you. I hope you suffer what another family had to suffer because you were unwilling to be brave. I do. I genuinely do. How about the number of, so you've got the teachers, administrators who knew this was going on. How many law enforcement had been made aware but refused to go the extra mile when this girl's missing the whole time? Well, I don't know if would you do that for your own? What would you do for your own loved one? Do that now. Do that for another family. If you're wearing a badge, you have an obligation. If you're scared of George Floyd, give up the badge. If you're a teacher and you're afraid to protect children, before you teach them, protect them. And if you're afraid to do that because the liberal, then get out. You don't belong there. That's what we do if we put a soldier in the field with a gun and he turns and deserts during the battle. The expectation is you're in a position with authority, with a conscience. And if you don't do it, there's no one to do it. If it is to be, it's up to me. Every single one of us needs to grow a pair and stand up and protect our country and stop hiding behind, well, I don't want to get sued. I'm afraid I might get sued. I don't want to get in trouble. I don't want to make somebody angry. This is how evil persists because of people like you. You would expect someone to stand up for you, right? Well, then stand up for somebody else at that point.
2: We're going to be changing the name of the Gulf of Mexico to the Gulf of
3: Mr. Michael Berry,
2: which has a beautiful ring.
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That's Jeannie C. Riley. Well, the note said, Mrs. Johnson, you're wearing your dress. This was her breakout hit. She preceded Dolly in stardom. And this song is 2 years before I was born, so everything I'm going by is interviews that I've seen and articles that I've read. But then again, I never met FDR or JFK, and I feel quite comfortable talking about that as well. It was written by Tom T. Hall, who's one of the great storyteller artists. He recorded most of his stuff, but other people recorded his stuff as well. And he's not a great vocalist. Nobody would argue that he is. But he's a wonderful storyteller in the homespun story, the song as a story. And I really, really enjoy that. The Road Goes On Forever by Robert Earl Keane, which, of course, the Highwaymen picked up. It's just, it's a real story from start to finish. And there's an art to that. Somebody who can engage in that craft, it's a beautiful thing. I always try to tell you when I remember who the writer was of a song. Knowing good and well, usually you're not going to know that writer's name, but I feel like they deserve their due. We understand that William Shakespeare was a great writer in the English language, if not the greatest, or Marlowe, or Keats, or Shaw, Tennyson. We understand that they're Oscar Wilde, that they're great writers, and we love their, or if you want the more modern, Hemingway, Hunter S. Thompson, Faulkner, Robert Penn Warren. But can you name a poet today? Isn't it odd to you that we have great poets throughout history going back 1,000 years, but not today? And then because we want to seem cultural, that's a culture, we bring someone in and we bring them to the White House and the Kennedy Center and we say, oh, this is a great poet. And then that person, usually a lesbian, gets up and reads. And what they read has no appeal to me, and I would argue probably anybody else. It is always an angst-ridden, long-suffering, I'm strong, I'm the proud victim, survivor, and that's what we call now poetry. And it always has this kind of slam poetry approach to it, where it's almost shout-spoken, and at the end, nobody knows what it meant. They can just tell this person's real pissed off because they didn't like boys and their mama wanted a daughter and they didn't come up, they didn't measure up. And that's not poetry. That doesn't appeal to me. That doesn't appeal to me at all. Give me stopping by woods on a snowy evening. Now that's beautiful. Two roads diverged in a wood and I took the one less traveled by and that has made all the difference. Man, that's good stuff right there. That's, wow. There's poems that you think about, lines that you think about from poetry. Why don't we think about that today? Did we just all of a sudden lose the ability to nurture a person who could put, no. We don't realize that songwriters today are the poets of our time. And I would argue they have more influence today than they did going back to Shakespeare and Milton and Chaucer. They have more influence today because today, at a minimum, some guy takes that song, or in some cases, the guy writes the song that you think about, lines that you think about from poetry. Why don't we think about that today? Did we just all of a sudden lose the ability to nurture a person who could put, no. We don't realize that songwriters today are the poets of our time. And I would argue they have more influence today than they did going back to Shakespeare and Milton and Chaucer. They have more influence today because today, at a minimum, some guy takes that song, or in some cases, the guy writes the song.

0: government socialists, and you know it because on the opening day, they're going to give power to people whose values are not Georgia, they're not North Carolina. The truth is, they're not almost anywhere in the country.
1: I think you're right, and they will give in to the real power structure of the Democratic Party. Mr. Speaker, appreciate you being with us. Thank you, sir.
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3: Fox News, I'm John Saucier. Ukraine targeting Russian infrastructure, including an oil and gas refinery with drone strikes. President Trump telling reporters the new strikes put pressure on Russia and the energy market.
4: It's also a serious hit on the price of diesel. The diesel oil, diesel fuel has gone up quite a bit, but we'll be talking about that. But no, it's a very serious hit, certainly on Russia.
3: President Trump met with Ukrainian President Zelensky today. The Trump administration says they're removing more than 700,000 people from Obamacare health care plans, claiming they were fraudulently enrolled. Centers for Medicare and Medicaid Services Administrator Dr. Mehmet Oz.
5: We're seeing multinational criminal syndicates involved in this process. Small-time hoodlums are getting involved. It's an open secret. You can come into the federal government and use us as a piggy bank, so folks are coming here.
3: Democrats have accused the administration of trying to deliberately sabotage the Affordable Care Act. 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
7: First fair everywhere. This is a Wink weather update.
8: Good evening, Southwest Florida. Only isolated showers and storms moving through over the next few hours, leaving behind a partly cloudy sky tonight. We'll be waking up Wednesday morning. Temperatures mid-70s underneath a partly cloudy sky. There is the potential for a few showers the first half of the day, nothing too widespread. A mix of clouds, a little bit of sunshine heading into the afternoon where temperatures heat up into the upper 80s. Scattered storms are in the forecast, but the rain coverage tomorrow is only at 40%. I'm Wink News Weather Authority meteorologist Josh Green.
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9: 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U.S. markets ended mixed today with the NASDAQ just reaching an all-time new record high as strong buying in technology and chip maker shares pushed the index higher. Broad market gains were amplified as falling oil prices and cooling treasury yields helped lift investor sentiment. The S&P finished flat, the NASDAQ finished up 122 points, Dow Jones down 185 points. Today's income rate is 9%. If you are drawing income out of your portfolio, give us a call to learn how to secure this rate. This is Stephen Cully with the office of Alfie Townsend.
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4: A day of warnings and meetings. I'm Lisa Brady, Fox News.
5: As president of the most extraordinary nation in history, I have no interest in leaving dangers to grow for another day.
4: President Trump defending the conflict with Iran, saying while others talked, he acted to prevent a terrorist regime from having a nuclear weapon, adding the Iranians made a missile capable of hitting Europe.
5: I hope the Europeans realize that Iran's goal was to complete their mad dash to a nuclear bomb from behind this conventional ballistic missile shield.
4: The president telling the UN General Assembly he has a decision to make on Iran, a possible deal or annihilation. Trump envoys later holding a lengthy meeting with Iranian officials. Iran state media says strict conditions were conveyed to U.S. representatives. The president also holding meetings with several other world leaders, including Ukraine's president, who says an energy site ceasefire could be a first step toward ending the war with Russia. The president calling artificial intelligence super intelligence, and though acknowledging every new technology has challenges, he says the U.S. will not slow down, despite tech leaders calling for slowing the pace of development for safety reasons.
6: There is no such debate like that here in China. In China, AI is coming from the top down. It is President Xi going, let's go full speed ahead. The money for data centers coming from the government. They're going to put $300 billion into it over the next 5 years.
4: Fox's Steve Harrigan in Beijing. The Chinese president heads to the White House this week for a summit and state dinner. Back at the UN, President Trump also signing a deal with Denmark and Greenland today, an agreement that keeps Greenland under Danish control but paves the way for more U.S. bases there aimed at strengthening Arctic and North Atlantic security. 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
18: On tap for today, we're going to talk the Byron Donalds race for governor. We're going to get local with Fort Myers Mayor Kevin Anderson facing calls to resign. I'm going to start a little lighter, though. So I was thinking, and that's rare of me, right? I was thinking.
19: Impressive.
18: Yep. And that's all I've got. I'm just kidding.
19: That is deep.
18: Honestly, by the way, I'm already off the rails on this thing I wanted to talk about. The problem actually in my head is that it never shuts up. There's like, it's funny, when I'm scrolling through social media, I use it for a few different ways. Number one is news, like for prepping. And I've got very specific people I follow on X. When I'm on Instagram, that's where I try to get out of news. I can't help it. I'll still come by all kinds of news stuff, and it usually becomes useful. Use that for prep as well. But my Instagram feed, the algorithm, it's funny. It's hilarious. A lot of it's very dark humor. Some of it's travel stuff. Other stuff is about ADHD. And it's hilarious and kind of cool to actually see other people that experience the same things that I do, you do, anyone that would be on there. And it's like, okay, I'm going to go wash the dishes now. There's one person who will chain themselves onto the dishwasher in front of the sink so they don't wander off doing something else before they're done. And I laugh at that because I'm like, I go through dishwashing, and in the process of dishwashing, I'm already thinking like, oh, you know what? Here's a great idea for the show tonight. I'll stop. I'll do that. You know, I could really use a coffee. You know what would make dishwashing better is listen to some music. I'd love to listen to some music. But, you know, I lately haven't liked the Apple playlist that they've been going on. And I got to do these dishes. My wife's going to be home soon. I'd really like to do this for her before she gets home. I really enjoy it when she gets home and the house is clean. Is the music on yet? I need a coffee.
19: Wow. Just get takeout. You won't have as much dishes.
18: That's not the point. It was that I said, so I was thinking, and what I wish at times there could be is if I could just say, all right, what's going on in my mind right now? That would be amazing. It never happens that way.
19: It's never that quiet in there?
18: Oh, God, no.
19: No?
18: No. So while I was doing dishes, putting new music on, playing a new playlist, scrolling through my phone, and having my third triple espresso of the day, I thought of this.
19: Surprised you weren't watching a YouTube video as well, with the phone propped up on the side there.
18: While texting you.
19: Yeah. I watch videos in the shower. Yeah. Oh, I take long showers. And so.
18: What?
19: Yeah. I take long showers. And because of my back and everything. And yeah, I get bored in there. And so, yeah, I put on a video. I got a thing up there that holds my phone. Yeah.
18: Oh, my God. While you're in the shower.
19: Yeah.
18: And you too.
19: That's terrible.
18: When you get up to take a late night pee-pee.
19: No, I've stopped doing that.
18: You will not bring your phone with you.
19: I have stopped turning the phone on to see what time it is, because then that leads me to checking headlines.
18: You know exactly where it's going.
19: Yeah,
18: if
19: and so
18: I
19: just
18: this thing
19: don't
18: up,
19: care. Right.
18: It's over.
19: And I don't have a clock in my room because that I get fixed on the time, and I don't.
18: Yep.
19: I don't want to see what time it is in the middle of the night, and so I got in the habit of picking up my phone, which got me in the habit of checking the news.
18: While you're taking a leak.
19: Yes, and then I can't go back to sleep, you know, and it's, so no, I've given that up. I try very hard not to touch that phone till morning.
18: This is one of the reasons, too, I'm off social media. I'm on it, very obviously, as I just shared.
19: I don't do it except YouTube.
18: But yeah, right, but I am not going on to X or Facebook to get in your stupid fights. And man, it is crazy, fascinating to me. Like, here I am, you know, playing a little bit of, you know, you're my therapist here for a minute while I talk about things like ADHD. But the moment that you feel, the moment that you feel that you have problems, just go to Facebook and you will see everyone with problems.
19: You look fairly normal.
18: Yeah, you'll be like, wow, these people are all completely insane. I'm the normal one, even if I have to wrap a cord around me to not leave the dishwasher.
19: I'm convinced the sane leave social media alone for the most part.
18: Yeah, that's it.
19: It's
18: so
19: people
18: much
19: that are having issues that turn to social media for about six or seven different reasons.
18: And they take those issues and then project it onto everyone else for whatever political reasons or whatever it is. I mean, dude.
19: And you're getting the worst therapy from the worst therapist.
18: From
19: worst. When you're on Facebook
18: and,
19: or somewhere.
18: I mean, there are people that post. I'm not kidding. I'm not going to name check people because they're local people. But there are, and I have two very specific people in mind, a man and a woman. And someone drew my attention to these particular people that are posting about 30 minutes, every 30 minutes from like 5 in the morning until 2 in the morning. Like that's the range that you can find when you see the timestamps on that. That is really unhealthy when you're doing that. There's something wrong.
19: It's crazy that they think that people are that interested in them.
18: That is a great point about social media. And by the way, I do think that there are, so I was just about to go political, but it really is something on the left and the right where social media gives people this feeling like I'm out here. I'm the king of the world. I have X amount of this and that, followers, likes, or whatever, and I'm posting every 15 to 30 minutes on every political thread possible and putting up my own posts, and no one cares. You're not changing anyone's mind. You're not.
19: No, and I think they overestimate the number of people that even care I think a lot of times people look at the views and they don't look at the duration that they stay and listen. And what people find is if you go deeper into the analytics, you'll see that people really aren't that interested in what you're doing.
18: No one cares.
19: You're just getting a couple hundred clicks.
18: Yeah.
19: And so they're taking that, man, 200 people watched me bitch about that.
18: Yeah.
19: No, they didn't. Trust me. There was four people that actually watched you.
18: Yeah.
19: Yeah.
18: So attempting to stay focused, I'm going to get to a caller who's totally focused, Bill on ADHD. Hello, Bill. You're on 92.5 Fox News.
20: Totally focused because I'm OCD.
18: Yeah.
20: And OCD with someone who's ADHD is like, just kick me in the head. So,
18: can you share?
20: Here's the litmus test I was going to share with you. Imagine if you look at your person, your spouse, your girlfriend, mm-hmm. boyfriend, you look at their computer, and all you got to do is look at how many, what is it, screens or pages that they have open. You swipe up with three fingers.
19: What, like number of tabs?
20: You'll see there's 50 of them that are open.
18: Yeah.
20: And I have like one open. And it's like, how in the hell do you manage 50 open screens? You don't, is the end answer.
19: I've got about 50 tabs open on three different browsers right now.
20: I swear to Christ. Look at your wife or girlfriend's computer and swipe up with three fingers. See how many are open.
18: Right. But are you saying, so did you say, are you OCD or AD?
20: Oh, I am, totally. I'm totally. If I am supposed to do something, I'm going to do it. If I start doing something, I cannot stop until I do it.
18: So that's the thing with me that I'm still trying. I don't know what the technical assessment is here. When I get focused in on something, it's over. I will kill it. I will absolutely annihilate it. And I find that my sister's, I'm maybe sharing a little too much. My son's the same way. My son, very into music, can compose music, literally arranging dot by dot on a computer screen to make beats, piano sounds, and more. He could sit there for 4 hours, but I try to get him to friggin' pick his clothes up in the bathroom, and like it's never ever going to happen. I'll tell him later. So, I don't know what that is. Is it OCD? Is it ADHD? I've heard another term like. Hypo-focused activity. I don't even know what that means. I don't know what these things are.
20: All I know is she admitted to me that she was ADHD, and then I saw her swipe up with her three fingers, and there's like 50 tabs
18: but
20: open.
18: If you're, I'm like, holy, you're, holy crap. ADHD, you don't have the 50 tabs open?
20: No, I have one.
18: Hmm.
20: I'm OCD. I'm going to do the one thing I'm doing, and that's it.
18: All right. Bill, thank you. I appreciate
20: it. Yes, sir.
18: The call.
20: You guys have a great night.
18: You too. The phone lines are open 239-479-5592. When we come back, we'll button up this conversation. I want to have a fun segment on what it would be like to pitch college to investors. This will be fun. We'll be right back.
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10: Kate, sorry, I did veer away from the microphone for just a second. I was trying to get my headphones in, but they fell out. They were anyway, I'm back. Sorry, I'm just addressing Kate. Tell Trey to speak into the microphone. Speak louder. I mean, there are some people, actually, that do wish that I would just yell the whole show. Because that's therapy for them. Speaking of therapy. It's like, all I can, just get on the radio and be pissed.
11: Look, in all fairness, it's very tough to monitor your levels. Because sometimes you're close to the mic, sometimes you're heated, sometimes you're passionate, sometimes you're venting.
10: Don't you have a compressor? Isn't that what that's for?
12: It's funny. It's the same
10: when
12: thing.
10: When I decide to get a little angry.
12: It's the same thing with the camera controls. One minute you're up, yeah. One minute you're down, one minute you're sitting over to the left, one minute you're sitting over to the right.
10: Well,
12: yeah.
10: Let me get to Terry. Terry, it just says on the screen, motivating teens. And, you know. Sorry, very dark things just crossed into my head, but jokes that I can't tell at this hour. Terry, what's going on?
13: Well, the way you motivate a teenager is you find out the things that mean the most to them. So say the computer time is important to them. You very calmly say, I asked you to clean your room. I need you to get off the computer until you clean your room. Once you clean your room, you can get back on the computer. If you want to take days to figure that out, then that's fine. But you're not getting, you got to find out what's motivating to them and very calmly say, you don't get it unless you do what I'm telling you to do.
10: Terry, I love it. Thank you. I'm imparting the wisdom. You can also just beat them. I'm kidding.

0: I don't beat my child. I do not.
1: You at least warn him first.
0: Physically. The most, I'll do a little something. I see you. Warn him. Yeah. By the way, look, my boy's great. Like, to bitch and complain about, like, oh, he didn't pick up his clothes in the bathroom floor. Like, if that's my issue, I'm a really happy man. Like, he's playing sports. He's thoughtful, into music, all that.
1: He's also twice your size.
0: And now, and that's the deal. I was just about to say.
1: He might whoop your ass. I don't know.
0: Dude, he's freaking, he's 6 foot one and playing linebacker. He's 6 foot one, and now he's getting into, like, lifting weights and all the weird things that come. I don't like to get this personal stuff, but.
2: Can he take you yet?
0: God, no. No, dude.
2: Because, you know, there's always that time that. You know,
0: there may be a time. It's not coming anytime soon. I mean, I might be. I am older. Although it's kind of weird for his age group, for whatever reason, a lot of the dads are also start a little later like I did. But when we go down to my girls, like we're at their parties or whatever, like I'm definitely the older set of the parents. But even though I am, I do still box, play tennis. I did play football, and I've been in many street. I mean, it's not something to be proud of, but I've been in plenty of fist fights in my life. Which, by the way, is a rarity among teens today. In fact, look, while we're here, these are cultural observations, and this is why I hope you love the show, where we occasionally will deviate from certain political topics, which, don't get me wrong, we're going to get very heavy into something local, the Fort Myers mayor. But something that I find fascinating, that this is going to sound weird, pros and cons of teens and young adults today. Where I grew up, on the west side of Cincinnati, by the time we were 6, 7 years old, we were like fist fighting. You'd play games, smear the queer, which was totally politically incorrect. You throw the football up, whoever catches it's just going to get their head knocked in. You do these things, and fist fights, like where I went to high school. Let's meet at the back of Walgreens, 3 o'clock. Like that was something that people did. Two dudes would fist fight. And that was that weekends. So, and I don't know how different that was compared to other parts of the United States. As I understand it, fistfights are something that you did as a teen. Now, that's not a thing at all. Now, I don't know if it's because of the advent of more guns in society, or you just have a generation that's like more sane. Like, now here, I see a look from you. Why do you give that look? And we're starting to creep up on time.
2: Just to make it real quick, the way that I see it is right now, this generation is so weak. If there was any boy or teen that had any ounce of motivation or anything, he would steamroll the majority of his competition. Because right now, I don't see any.
0: I see that, but I also see top-level athletes that are not soft, that are out there. That's not necessarily, I'm not even pointing my son with that. He's getting big and all that, but he's a freshman. He's got loads of years to get his ass kicked, and he may pummel people. I don't know. So less fighting, also among teens, less drinking alcohol. Where I grew up, oh my God, it's a very German, hardcore German area where people are drinking alcohol by like age 14. Was a normal thing. People be having beers. So less drinking, less experimentation with drugs, and less fighting. All of those, you cannot deny that's good. That's for a healthier society, healthier generation, healthier people. Here's one of the catches, though, that some people observe about the demographic as well. When you do not have any risk at all, you're mitigating it all, you will tend to find that as they grow up, they're going to apply that same sort of either preservation or lack of experimentation, lack of taking a risk in the adult things they do in life. And that could be anything from relationships to being an entrepreneur and going out and doing your own thing. Even things like traveling. When you don't have that risk taking at a younger age, you tend to find less of it at an older age. So it's a double-edged sword. These are two segments that have been a lot of fun. We're going to move on. Let's get right to Fort Myers Mayor next. The phone lines are open. We'll be right back.
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9: Fox News, I'm Tom Graham. President Trump meeting with Ukrainian leader Volodymyr Zelensky on the sidelines of the United Nations General Assembly and sounding optimistic a deal can be reached and the war between Russia and Ukraine.
10: To be honest with you, it's time. A lot of people being killed and they don't want that, but I think they both want to see the war end.
9: President Trump will host Russia's leader, Vladimir Putin, in Miami at the G20 summit later this year. Coastal flood risk will increase through the work week from North Carolina to New England as a nor'easter and its powerful winds develop. Fox weather meteorologist Ian Oliver.
11: They're pushing the Atlantic into the coastline, which effectively starts to generate a bit of a storm surge. The winds were already starting to pick up.
9: The system is expected to impact the East Coast into the weekend, the first nor'easter of the fall season. 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
14: Good evening, Southwest Florida. Only isolated showers and storms moving through over the next few hours, leaving behind a partly cloudy sky tonight. We'll be waking up Wednesday morning. Temperatures mid-70s underneath a partly cloudy sky. There is the potential for a few showers the first half of the day, nothing too widespread. A mix of clouds, a little bit of sunshine heading into the afternoon where temperatures heat up into the upper 80s. Scattered storms are in the forecast, but the rain coverage tomorrow is only at 40%. I'm Wink News Weather Authority meteorologist Josh Green.
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16: 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Alligator Alcatraz. 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Now he's speaking for the first time about what he witnessed, what the headlines got right, what they got wrong, and why he'd do it again. The Barber Behind the Wire, a Wink News exclusive, Thursday at 5.
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0: Trey Radel, your host of The Drive. Fort Myers Mayor Kevin Anderson, who's worked at FMPD, has been the mayor since 2020. And by the way, something that is an important part of this story is, you know, very close to his reelection bid in November. The elections are up. The Fort Myers mayor is up. And we now have two public accusers who spoke at the meeting at Fort Myers City Hall yesterday or last night. With allegations of sexual misconduct. First of all, no charges at all have been filed. Back in 2024, actually, and again, the accusers are just now coming out, but 2024 cases referred to FDLE. The reason why is, for those of you that may not immediately understand, you've got the local sheriff's offices, Collier, Sheriff Rambosk, Sheriff Marcino of Lee, and then you will have our cities, municipalities, and they may have their own police departments. Fort Myers does, and, you know, they're all under the mayor, the council, the city manager, and so when there's an incident like that where it's just too close for investigation, and by the way, because Mayor Anderson is a former FMPD, they give it to FDLE as a third party that can investigate. There are some weird things in this. Mayor Anderson was not questioned. There are two guys here, two young men who are accusing the mayor. Kagan Van, who was 21 years old at the time of the first alleged incident. And then you've got Dominic Hendricks, who's 18 and a student at FGCU. Both men spoke at the city council meeting last night and with others there calling for a resignation, and they want a new investigation into this. I don't know if, I mean, FDLE, again, I don't know what they did. This is me being a civilian and openly stating I don't know protocol of FDLE. But if the case is closed and there are no charges, I think it's fair to ask, did they do due diligence without questioning Mayor Anderson? And I don't know why they would not question him. Now, I want to note that when I research these stories now over the last couple of years, I hope very obviously, rely on all local media. Sure, I check out our sister stations. Info, you're damn right. I go to Gulf Coast News. Bob Norman, who is an incredible investigative reporter who digs up stories. He had this story first, breaking it in September, and that story then has now moved into the other more, if you will, mainstream stations, Wink, Gulf Coast, etc. There was some other, I don't know what the news organization is. It's called like Coastal News, where I actually watched a report, and they stated one thing in particular that I want to note for you to hear that I don't think any other station has covered. And it was that the one very vocal and amped up 18-year-old Dominic Hendricks, who made these allegations, and we're going to get into them. They are pretty explicit. This Coastal News organization stated that Dominic Hendricks brought his friends to the meeting, and they're all from the Young Democrat Party organization. You know, the Republican Party, as it's whatever, the groups can have different names, Republican youth groups, the Young Republicans, Young Democrats. And he, that specific outlet stated that he is a Democrat and brought his the members of the Young Democrats to the city council meeting, and all of them demanded the Republicans' resignation. And again, this is just now happening right before the election. I think that those things are very important to keep in mind, and you could keep in mind the salacious crap that I'm about to get into now as well. So one of the most disturbing allegations, the most disturbing, well, it depends how you look at it, but is there was a 911 call from this guy helping out Van. Van is a local actor and says that he met Mayor Anderson years earlier when he was a food runner at Luminary Hotel right in downtown. They exchanged numbers, stayed in touch. That was a weird Freudian slip. Sorry. That was terrible, and I'm laughing at myself. Jeez. So he says that they had this friendship, and he believes, his allegation is, he was being groomed. Van alleges this. Anderson texted him on November 21st, 2024, for a cup of coffee or a drink. They met at 1025 bar downtown Fort Myers. The photo of the meeting timestamped at 9:46 p.m. Van says Anderson propositioned him for sex, offered money for sex acts, and became pushy when Van said no. After finishing a drink that Anderson bought, Van alleges he became ill, left, and ran out of the bar into an alley, and friends called 911, and he was taken by EMS to Lee Memorial. The 911 was a 21-year-old acting abnormally on Hendry Street. Body cam, police arrives. Van's visibly impaired, tells officer he was with a government official but would not give his name up that night. Van says he had two tequila Red Bull drinks, said, "I don't ever get like this. There's something wrong." And that he was mad at this guy because that guy, a government official who he would not name with FMPD right there, wanted him to, quote, do stuff, and that the other man got offensive, but he's slurring his words, probably meant got offended. A friend also was looking at the texts beforehand, and saw them meet, saw Van bolt from the bar, and Van told him that the mayor tried to solicit him and offered him money. And then while this guy, his buddy, is talking to him, says that he got loopy, was drooling, and tearing up. FMPD refers it to FDLE, and we are where we are. Accuser number two, Dominic Hendricks, July 4th of this year, says he first met Anderson while he was in high school, and after Hendricks spoke at a council meeting on green space, Anderson approached him, invited him to the mayor's office. Hendricks alleges the following. Anderson recognized him, pulled him aside, and he said that their talks moved from politics to sex. The questions that Hendricks attributes to Anderson: have you had sex before with a guy or girl? You ever thought of sleeping with someone older? How big are you, cut or uncut? Sex partners older or younger? Have you thought about older men? And then it gets even more explicit from there. So Hendricks says that they would continue having conversations. And eventually Anderson invited him to dinner to Oxbow. It's a newer restaurant in downtown. Gave him a VIP pass. Hendricks texts friends at 8 p.m. Come save me. The mayor of Fort Myers is trying to coerce me into sleeping with him. And he shared those screenshots of his texts with Fort Myers News Press. Hendricks then actually went to FGCU's Office of Institutional Ethics and Compliance. Now, they have no relationship with the city or Anderson, but they basically filed that they took these problems and they couldn't do anything. They suggest you could go file a police report, do what you want to do, but we're here to give you support wherever you need, but we can't legally do anything. But you're a student here. We'll try and help you. Now, Anderson denies everything. Says everything was either taken out of context. He's never, ever stated these things and has said that he may have used, quote, the wrong humor, end quote, but it didn't cross the line. Describes both relationships as support contact that he also had as a former SRO, school resources officer, and public official. That's another important point to make in this, okay? Everything that I've just given you is salacious and detailed. And those things are important to recognize. I want to go back to what I started with and right now what we're going to end with, which is context. The dominant guy, in just my observation of him speaking, and then, by the way, him and all of his buddies screaming and yelling at the end of the council meeting, the point where FMPD escorts the mayor out, like, not appropriate. You're not helping your case or your message. And by the way, as that one news organization noted, he brought all of his buddies from the Young Democrats group. So when you do that, you make it look political, even if it's not. Even if all this is true, what a dumbass 18-year-old mistake to go start screaming like petulant children at the mayor on the way out. You're not doing yourself a favor. By the way, whoever this dominant kid is, call him a kid, he's 18. You're more than welcome to come on the show. It's yours. So that's where I started with that context. But here's the other piece of context that I will give before we have to wrap up. And it's this. Mayor Kevin Anderson has been in some form of a pretty public role for years and years and years and years of his life. SRO, public official, FMPD. He's been in the spotlight for a long time. He's been in very public positions for a very long time, and he has had interaction with people of all ages, of all walks of life, for decades. And no one has ever made this type of an accusation before, ever. And I think that's also another important piece of context to keep in mind with all of this. If there's anything I wasn't clear about, or you have questions or comments, you give us a shout, 239-479-5592. 239-479-5592. I'm Trey Riddles, right?
17: 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Right all along.
18: I'm Charles Payne, and this is the Fox Business Report.
19: The major averages finishing mix with the tech-heavy NASDAQ climbing for a fourth day, powered by an AI chip rally and notching its second straight record close. Financials were the worst performing sector and dragging the Dow lower. Oil fell for a fifth day, with West Texas Intermediate crude settling under $90 a barrel. The Magnificent Seven big cap tech stocks were mostly lower in choppy trading action. Shares of Apple were up around 0.25%, with the tech giant finishing just shy of a record. The Dow down 185 points, the NASDAQ up 122, S&P 500 down a fraction. Shares of Shopify rose 7%. The online shopping platform is teaming up with Meta, with plans to allow Meta's Muse AI agent to complete purchases on behalf of users with the e-commerce platform's roster of stores. That's your Fox Business Report. I'm Hillary Barsky, invested in you.
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23: Trey Radel, your host of The Drive. This might be the type of topic that some people just refrain from calling in on. Now, if you're just joining us, we're talking about the allegations of sexual misconduct and the calls for resignation for Fort Myers Mayor Kevin Anderson to step down. Look, I've already gone over all of the allegations, including some of the more risque talk. And here are the texts. If an older man buys a younger man a drink, probably gay. Another text, we all know there are so many contexts under which one dude asks another dude if he's cut or not cut. That's not something you've asked?
30: I don't think I've ever asked anyone that.
2: That's at the top of my bio on my Facebook page.
30: Is that up there?
0: Producer with... John, circumcised.
30: Yeah, is that up there with your...
2: Just
30: your,
2: letting people know, that's all. I guess that's a thing.
30: So it's like they, them, cut.
0: Yeah, you do your pronouns and your status. Katrina, I can hear you laughing.
30: It's crazy in the control room in there.
0: You can open up the mic to hear that.
30: Oh, goodness.
0: Ian, are you cut? just a random passerby. Here's someone passing by right now. It's a woman. I can't ask that, but you never know.
30: Ask her if her old man is.
0: Excuse your husband cut? Just ask random people. It's like kind of an alibi for Kevin Anderson, which we're unintentionally doing. Like, of course, it's just totally common.
30: I can see them arguing this in court. You know, this is just a perfectly normal question. One guy trying to get to know another one, you know.
0: Hey, buddy, you see the Bengals game yesterday?
30: Yeah.
0: I did. So is your dick chopped or not?
30: Oh, I can't see anybody in there.
0: Rusty, Punta Gorda, are you there?
1: Yeah.
0: Rusty, are you circumcised or not?
1: Well,
30: maybe we should start putting that on the call screen.
1: I'm a white male Christian, so that ought to just answer your question.
0: There you go.
1: Right there.
0: Yes.
1: Us
0: and the Jews.
1: Down here in Fort Myers.
0: I'm sorry, what?
1: Y'all getting freaky down here in Fort Myers now.
0: Is he
1: so old, Kevin Anderson, that he doesn't know about modern technology that you can't do nothing outside of the norm without somebody seeing it, recording it? Come on.
0: There were a few things. Someone did get a picture of apparently the mayor and one other guy, like, going to the restaurant together. You know, what's interesting in this, though, is that the type of documentation in this that was provided to News Press and, I believe, also FMPD and then eventually FDLE is similar to what we saw with Eric Swalwell, where the mayor never sent anything to anyone. Again, the mayor vehemently denies all this. He has nothing to do with Swalwell. I'm just going to make a comparison here in the way that the victims with Swalwell were actually, they went and showed the press and law enforcement texts that they sent the night after they thought that they, the one woman in particular, believed that she was drugged and assaulted by Swalwell. And so it wasn't like text from Swalwell doing stuff. It was the fact that this girl is texting her mother and saying, I think that this just happened, and it was with the congressman. And so that's kind of an interesting twist when you bring up the technology. Yes, certainly there are pictures being taken and more, but there's actually another level of kind of documentation that alleged victims may have when they're giving forth their evidence of what they say would happen, and that's the case here.
1: Yeah, but I mean, if you're a politician and you want to do something outside the realm, I mean, take a trip to Vegas or something. Don't do it in town where everybody's got a camera and record shit and whatever.
0: I don't even think he knew he said it. Don't. Oh, whatever. I mean, what is the FCC going to? He said a word that rhymes with ship, but it ends in a T. And because he did that, we have to hit a dump button, and it may have gone out over TV. I want to look you in the eyes, those of you watching on TV. If you heard that word, I sincerely apologize. I'm sure you've never heard it before, by the way.
2: He does make a point, though. There comes a certain amount of, when you get to a certain power, that you don't need to do that. So it's very confusing. It's very confusing as to why you would want to get caught doing something like that when there are so many... Or I should say, there are means at his disposal to do it with more discrepancy, maybe?
0: Discretion.
2: Sorry. Confusing. It's all very confusing.
0: Yeah. I mean, again, let's be clear here. First of all, I want to reiterate that Fort Myers Mayor Kevin Anderson denies all of this. The most he said is that maybe he used the wrong humor. But he didn't do anything like this, denies ever saying the cut, uncut thing. And, it'd be like you know, the advice that I would give to an incoming congressman, you know, just don't buy drugs from a federal agent and you're totally good to go. There are pieces of advice that can be wisely used. And I would say it to a lot of politicians. We'll be right back. This is The Drive.
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10: Negotiations resume. I'm Lisa Lucera, Fox News. President Trump said this afternoon two envoys sat down with Iranian leaders for about 3 hours in an effort to find common ground after warning Iran this morning during his speech to the United Nations General Assembly.
11: For 51 years, the fanatical Iranian regime has ruled by bloodshed and mass murder, spreading death and carnage and chaos across the entire Middle East and beyond. They were the bully of the Middle East, but they are the bully no more.
10: Secretary of State Marco Rubio says President Trump is open to meeting with Iran's president while he's in New York for the General Assembly. The president also met with Ukraine's president, Volodymyr Zelensky, on the sidelines of the UN, expressing hope that the U.S. could help end the war.
12: To be honest with you, it's time. A lot of people being killed, and they don't want that, but I think they both want to see the war end.
10: This comes after Russia launched missile and drone attacks on four regions of Ukraine, killing 5 people. Zelensky says Ukraine's forces struck 2 Russian oil refineries. A former postal worker has been charged in Utah for dumping hundreds of mail-in ballots in the trash.
13: Acting Deputy Attorney General Trent McCotter telling reporters,
14: "We're announcing the indictment of Damon Matai C. As alleged in the indictment, the defendant, then a letter carrier for the Postal Service in Utah, destroyed over 300 mail-in ballots that were meant to be delivered to residents for the June 23rd primary."
13: U.S. Attorney for the District of Utah, Melissa Holyoke, detailing the charges against the 34-year-old.
31: For unlawful secretion, destruction, and delay of mail, for illegally disposing of mail-in ballots.
13: Officials stressing this is part of the DOJ's crackdown on voting law compliance across the country.
10: Fox's Kristen Goodwin. Wall Street stocks held near their record highs as oil prices eased again. The Dow lost 185. The Nasdaq up 122. 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
8: It's Fred Kobe with your Kobe Cooling tip of the day. 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And although it sounds very tempting, it's never been on my radar. My father was in this business from 1949 until he retired. 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So this company's not for sale, has never been for sale, and it's not going to be in the future. Mimi and I would have loved that big check, but that's not what our company's about. We are here for you for generations. That's not just a saying, it's what we've practiced since 1949. Kobe, the most trusted name in this business since my dad started his company in 1949.
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23: Trey Radel, your host of The Drive. In studio with us is Wink News meteorologist David Nazario, joining us to, of course, talk some weather, but just get to know you, man. First of all, welcome.
19: Thank you.
23: To Wink News in Southwest Florida. So you've been here for just shy of 3 months now.
19: Yes, exactly.
23: Man, I don't know if you're lucky or unlucky, because I used to be a general assignment reporter. I was the idiot standing in the hurricanes many years ago talking about them. We've had a really slow season. I think record-breaking slow. So I don't know if that's good or bad for you. For homeowners, it's a good thing. For you, though, it's part of your deal. First of all, before we get into the hurricane season and all that, tell us about yourself. You're Floridian.
19: Floridian, born through and through. I was born in Altamont Springs back in February 94, but we moved up to the, or I should say down to the Kissimmee area early 2000s, and that's pretty much where I grew roots. So I was familiar with Winter Park, Altamont Springs. My grandparents lived in Oviedo for a good chunk of time, so we were back and forth a bit, but Kissimmee, downtown Kissimmee, the celebration area, the attraction area, that was home for me. Went through the 2004-2005 hurricane seasons, which I'm sure a lot of native Floridians out there, that's synonymous with kind of like a rite of passage, dude, being a Floridian.
23: Those 2 years were insane.
19: Oh, gosh, I mean, yeah.
23: You go from Charlie, which we were hit hard here in Southwest Florida, to then, my God, I remember that the one, it was every inch of the state was crisscrossed by hurricanes. So is that where you kind of begin to get a fascination with weather, or where does that start?
19: That kind of sealed the deal, truthfully. So I'm sure you can testify to this. I watched the OG Twister at the age of about 4 or 5 years old, and I remember 5-year-old David would tell his mom and dad, I can see myself doing that one day, you know, just getting into the extreme weather.
23: Yeah.
19: Then when I actually got to ride through the center of Hurricane Charlie, because it came right up and over Kissimmee. We were pretty much underneath the eye wall. Granted, it was a weakening system at that point, but still a rocking Category 1 hurricane. I was outside getting screamed at by my mom and dad. Get him inside. Get him. But that's when I knew, just watching the visceral impacts that that hurricane brought, that's when I knew, I'm going to do this when I grow up. I'm going to talk weather with whoever will listen to me. And then fast forward to 2012, I took a lot of JROTC in high school, and we had Air Force recruiters popping in and out on a regular basis. They would always ask, what are you looking to do after high school? Oh, I want to do something weather. And they got me with the classic, we have weather in the Air Force. So swore in February of 2012, went to boot camp June of 2012, and spent 10 years active duty.
0: Wow. All right, I'm going to... Do you have a little bit of time? How much time do you have, by the way? I don't know. When do you have to be back on air?
19: 6:30 is when our show starts, so I've got a little bit. I've got everything prepped and ready to rock.
0: Okay. So if we may take a break, and I want to hold you, because I'm just fascinated with learning about everything and anything about the military in particular. The Air Force, we've had tons of vets that have come on, Special Forces, Marines, Army, et cetera. In the Air Force, first of all, where's boot camp?
19: San Antonio. It was Lackland back then. I believe now it's just called Joint Base San Antonio. But back in 2012, it was Lackland Air Force Base.
0: And is, when you join the Air Force boot camp, is it as rough as, let's say, Hollywood glorifies it?
19: I wouldn't say it's as rough. We were at a very pivotal point in the military, to tell you the truth. This was right after, unfortunately, a lot of the allegations about training instructors, drill sergeants.
0: Right.
19: Yeah.
0: Sorry, I'm not very politically correct.
19: So, no, but it's okay.
0: So, just walk over there and relax. You need a timeout. I'm just kidding.
19: We were still on the front side of that, so they could still cuss at you, put you on your face, all that. And we happen to be in a Special Forces squadron, so the MTIs, regardless of what your actual job was going to be, they treated you like, okay, this is somebody who should be tough, hardened. Sure. I'm going to break them in every way possible. And truthfully, it was an awesome experience.
0: I can imagine. So you get out of boot camp. Where do you go?
19: I went to tech school, technical training. It's a very consolidated version of the 4 years of college you would typically do as a meteorologist, shortened to 8.5 months. I just finished with Mississippi State University and can wholeheartedly say it's impressive the material that they crunch down to satisfy the training before sending you out into the operational Air Force to forecast, analyze, and lead the troops from a meteorological perspective. But it's a very – it carries good translation. But yes, in Keesler Air Force Base, southernmost Mississippi, right along the coast, I actually got there in 2012 just as a hurricane just happened to be hitting – Biloxi, wow. Mississippi. Yeah, Hurricane Isaac in 2012. So that delayed our class start date. But then as soon as we hit the ground running, we started with your basic meteorology.
0: Do you stay there for 10 years or where do you go over the 10-year period then?
19: So it was 8.5 months in Keesler. Then I went out and did some time in Tucson, Arizona. That was kind of like my primary hub. When sequestration hit, they used to have what was called a training pipeline. So you spend about a year or two at an operational weather squadron, and then you can either deploy, go to a weather flight, go overseas. When sequestration hit, they cut 10,000 troops. We became low manned, so they were hardly letting anybody
0: leave.
19: This is what
0: year?
19: This is 2013 now.
0: Okay.
19: 2013 into 2014. So I saw a couple deployments to Kuwait, Afghanistan, the Middle East a couple of occasions. But I did a lot of my weather from southern Arizona.
0: And when you're doing it there, are you just doing regional weather? Or is this something that encompasses the world, where you're looking at weather around the world to report?
19: That's an excellent question. And
0: No,
19: it's an awesome question because it astonishes people the level of work we would do at that hub. That's why it's called the hub. You start out as just a regular forecaster for different bases in the western United States. But then my favorite position was when I got to look at analysis charts of North America, Central America, South America, the Atlantic, the Pacific. So you were kind of forecasting and analyzing for the big weather features, the hurricanes, the tropical storms, the high pressures, low pressures, and so on. So you get a little bit of everything, and then, God forbid, a sister squadron can't operate, you take over their responsibility. So there were times where we would have to forecast for the Middle East from Arizona.
0: Wow. Yeah. In studio with us, Wink News meteorologist David Nazario, who's sharing a bit of his life growing up here in Florida, joining the Air Force, We're gonna have a break in a few minutes here.
19: Sure.
0: We'll come into the next segment, end at 27, and then you go right away. You that good?
19: Yeah.
0: All right, cool. because I'm just very curious to learn more about you. And no, yes, I want to talk next segment about weather here. This is all just fascinating to me. So you're doing the weather. You're doing it out of Tucson, forecasting around the world, mapping the bigger picture stories as well.
19: Yeah.
0: All of this directly affects our military stationed all over the world.
19: Exactly.
0: But you're doing this then for all branches of military?
19: We do, believe it or not, yes. So that's kind of where that esprit de corps, as they used to teach us, really came into effect. It wasn't strictly Air Force. We did a lot of Army. We had a lot of joint task forces who would operate with us, whether it be out of Asia, out of the Middle East, from different walks of life, different armies, different militaries across the globe. There were a lot of the French, the Chinese, the Middle Easterns. You know, we had a lot of coalition forces, especially when you were deployed. You were kind of working side by side with them to kind of create that cohesive, working, fully oiled machine, if that makes sense. And weather was a huge role. They always used to tell us they need meteorology everywhere. You always need a weatherman wherever it is you're going.
0: Sure.
19: So
0: absolutely.
19: Yeah, it was working alongside the Navy, the Army, the Marines. We were very closely tethered to the Marines as well, ironically, because you would think Air Force would be Navy or even Army. But no, there was a lot of Marine support we did for the on-the-ground personnel.
0: So do you spend years in Tucson? Did you travel any other places?
19: I did for deployments and just for random temporary duty assignments. But unfortunately, the only route to get out of Tucson would have been to either go to Korea or just keep deploying. Mm-hmm. And where I was, I grew roots, had a lot of civilian friends, started to kind of reestablish myself on the civilian side of things. So I kind of just leaned on those temporary duty assignments and the deployments across into the Middle East every now and again.
0: Any cool places you went?
19: A few. I've seen Germany a couple times. I saw bits and pieces of France in passing, Italy as well. It was very interesting, though, to see some of the more built-up areas of Iraq and Kuwait. Because, you know, obviously, like you had said, Hollywood paints this certain picture, especially when it's trying to communicate what our troops are going through. But it's a night and day difference when you go into some of their major metropolitan areas. Very impressive.
0: Wink meteorologist David Nazario in studio with us, chatting a little bit about his time in the Air Force. You go then to how do you – we're going to have like 30 seconds here. Quickly, you go from the Air Force. How do you get to here?
19: So left Air Force June 2022. It was time. Life decided to throw me a curveball. Met my wife. We now have a 3-year-old toddler at home.
0: Nice.
19: And so I couldn't do the active duty life anymore. Then the Navy reached out and said, you were curious about the reserves, which I was. I wanted to keep my weather job, but do it part-time for the military. I didn't want to hang the uniform up. So I heard them out. They said, we actually have weather positions available with the Navy. And so here we are. Now I do Navy 10% of the time, TV meteorology here at Wink 90% of the time.
0: Wow. So, and you could do your Navy duties anywhere then?
19: Yes.
0: Exactly. We're going to take a break, and when we come back, we'll actually talk weather. But this has been awesome.
19: Thanks, Trey.
0: Again, Wink Meteorologist David Nazario in studio with us. We're going to return for a segment with him. You can text some questions, too, if you got them. 239-479-5592. I'm Trey Radel. This is The Drive. We'll be right back with David.
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2: 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The Barber Behind the Wire, a Wink News exclusive. 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
7: Wait, meteorologist David Nazario in studio with us. 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He does the evening shift. So
8: I do.
7: You roll in here at what?
8: About 3:30, yeah. Just so I can get that weather story built, put some graphics together, and then suit up, as I like to say.
7: And by the way, you've already arranged all that because I'm pushing the time here with you. You have about 3 minutes to walk across the hallway and be prepared to go right on air.
8: Oh, you've got the right person. They say, you know, resiliency is the key to air power, so flexibility as well.
7: Dude, I love it. I mean, I literally just flex in the military. So if you're just joining us, we went over his extensive history in the Air Force,
8: yeah.
7: Learning to be a meteorologist, joining the Navy Reserves.
8: Yes.
7: He actually worked in Orlando for a bit where he was doing digital weekends, and he is now here as the Wink meteorologist on the evening shift Monday through Friday.
8: Yes.
7: With your wife. You have a three-year-old boy or girl?
8: Three-year-old boy.
7: You got a little boy, huh?
8: Yep.
7: Dude, that age is awesome,
8: it
7: by
8: is.
7: The way.
8: It really is. They're becoming best friends.
7: Oh, they're starting honestly. To learn to talk, yep. And they wreck everything, and it's hilarious.
8: They do.
7: Oh, man. So let's talk a little bit about the weather.
8: Yeah, let's do it.
7: Is it record-breaking silence, pretty much,
8: yep,
7: in the Atlantic?
8: Exactly. We had a tropical storm, but it was another one of those just 24-hour fast burners. It made a run for hurricane strength over the weekend, and then fizzled instantly, all thanks to the El Nino.
7: Explain El Nino. This is going to be a shorter segment. We've got about 5 minutes here. El Nino.
8: El Nino.
7: The little boy.
8: Exactly. If only it was little, truthfully. I don't know who thought of that, but hey, we'll go with El Nino. Now, I've kind of come up with a moniker for my son at home. There's El Nino and then Super El Nino when he's really just wreaking havoc on the house. But long story short, El Nino, hot water in the Pacific, and it tends to influence the way our atmosphere behaves on a global scale, usually in a not-so-good way. So it's kind of tricky because during the hurricane season, it seems like it's all good news because there's not much in the tropics. But then one thing that a lot of the National Weather Service, NOAA, and other weather teams across the United States, we actually just did a hit and we'll be airing another segment about it in the 6:30 show. California has already declared a state of emergency,
7: yep,
8: because of the El Nino, because of the impacts that will likely begin as we get deeper into the fall season and then through the winter time. And I love to tell my viewers, it's always a give and take with Mother Nature. So while we've had a beautiful hurricane season, like you said earlier, the homeowners are loving it. Insurance,
7: yep,
8: you know, they're loving it because they get to keep their money. The insurance companies, maybe not so much, but, you know, either
7: sure
8: way, we're going to have to deal with the somewhat repercussions, I would say, you know, gently on the back end, because there's going to be a

0: lot of hot water out there. Hot water, cold air
1: in the Atlantic.
0: Oh yeah. Oh yeah.
1: For what, next season or
0: for the winter, the spring, and you know, if I'm allowed to roll the sleeves up a little bit and say I have been investigating next hurricane season, which I haven't really delved into on air or on digital just yet, because you know it's a little far out.
1: Yeah.
0: But usually, when you have these strong El Nino setups, the whiplash coming out of it usually has problematic consequences. Right now, a lot of the tropical Mets I talk to on social media or, you know, behind the scenes on email, they're already discussing, you know, if you harken back to the late 90s, we had that strong El Nino in 96, 97, nothing in the Atlantic. Then 98, 99, you had the Hurricane Erins, the Hurricane Floyds, lots of destruction out there because we just snapped back. That rubber band effect from El Nino squashing things, we bounce back and recover, and all of a sudden the Atlantic's ready to rock. I would honestly hedge a bet right now. It's September 22nd. Mark my words, if you're recording this radio cast, I'm willing to bet April, May of next year, we're going to see the outlooks above average, if not hyperactive, for 2027.
1: Wow, this isn't fun anymore, David. I just don't.
0: I know. Yeah, yeah.
1: By the way, that's always the thing about being a meteorologist. Like, oh, look, I love you. And then the weather turns crappy, and somehow it's your fault.
0: Oh, yeah.
1: We have just a few minutes to talk about the weather. So today was kind of a weird pattern. I live in Lee County in the Fort Myers area. And it started pouring rain early in the morning. What's going on?
0: Yeah, so we had an upper-level low that came down and joined us last Thursday, Friday, sat right over the state, if not just off our Gulf Coast, Saturday and Sunday. That's now getting yanked back up by our jet stream, kind of rejoining the rest of the big weather pattern that keeps things moving west to east over the country. And so behind it, we're seeing all the tropical moisture just getting pulled in from the Caribbean around the Yucatan. And that's why even tonight into tomorrow, we got to watch those coastal showers right along our southwestern counties, and through the day we're going to have stuff flaring up once again because we're still on the backside of all that moisture before the dry air can really dig in by Thursday, Friday into this weekend.
1: So with a couple minutes left here, basically what people are looking at over starting tonight into the next 48 hours, some more rain.
0: Oh, yeah.
1: Just
0: yeah.
1: Rain.
0: Definitely a wet weather pattern. Yeah, until probably tomorrow night, then Thursday, the wheels of change will start to take effect. We'll see our winds change to a more northerly component off the United States, and that'll bring down that dry air. And then truthfully, we're looking at a fantastic weekend.
1: Awesome.
0: Noticeably cooler temps.
1: Now we're having fun again.
0: Yeah, there we go. Yeah. If you want to get out to the
1: now
0: fall
1: we like
0: festivals.
1: You. We like you again. Yep. Now. being the meteorologist. But the weekend, then we're looking at great weather.
0: Yeah, yeah. Noticeably in the morning. Now, the afternoons will still feel on the warm side because while it's a cold front, it's primarily the dry air that we're going to feel down here. So the mornings, they're going to be crisp. It's going to feel like fall. In the afternoon, while we'll still be in the mid to upper 80s, it'll be a tolerable afternoon high. You're not going to have to take four showers in one day, as I like to say, you know.
1: Dude,
0: as soon as you step outside.
1: If it's me, you actually off air, you tell me too that you're very much into sports training.
0: Yes.
1: You box?
0: I do, yes.
1: Nice. We'll have to go hit the Mets sometime.
0: That'd be sick, actually. I'd love that.
1: I try. I'm much older than you. We'll see if I can hang. Have you boxed around here locally?
0: Not locally. No, I'm still looking for a good gym to start training at.
1: All right. I'll connect you.
0: Oh, that'd be fantastic. What
1: other sports before we leave here? Just to get to know meteorologist David Nazario.
0: Basketball, believe it or not, I'm a vertically challenged male, but I still, you know, I had a solid 3-point shot back in high school, and then believe it or not, I was a freestyle hip hop dancer for a few years. Yeah. That usually gets people. Yeah. Yeah.
1: What hip hop do you like?
0: Oh, all kinds. I definitely like, for my boxing, got to throw some Tupac on, like the 90s rap and hip hop.
1: All right. Well, you're a man after my own heart. I'm
0: there
1: a huge hip hop fan.
0: I love it.
1: This has been awesome. David
0: Thanks,
1: Nazario. Find him on social. Naz Does Weather. Yep. NAZ Does Weather. He's on Wink every evening, Monday through Friday. I'm Trey Radles. I'll be right back.
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7: Fox News, I'm John Saucier. In his speech to the United Nations General Assembly today, President Trump urged Iran to make a deal or face annihilation. Speaking with reporters afterwards, he reiterates there are two choices.
8: In one case, it's obliteration, and the other alternative is potential greatness. It could be a great country.
7: The president says he met with Iranian leaders today. Former Vice President Kamala Harris campaigning with Michigan Democratic Senate nominee Abdul El-Sayed at a maternal health care roundtable in Detroit. The former VP claims El-Sayed's opponent, Republican nominee Mike Rogers, will not protect health care for Americans.
9: Donald Trump cut Medicaid funding by $1 trillion. Mm-hmm. These are the facts. Mike Rogers supported that cut through that big bad bill.
7: There's a very closely watched Senate race there in Michigan. It could determine which party ultimately controls the Senate. 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
12: Good evening, Southwest Florida. Only isolated showers and storms moving through over the next few hours, leaving behind a partly cloudy sky tonight. We'll be waking up Wednesday morning. Temperatures mid-70s underneath a partly cloudy sky. There is the potential for a few showers the first half of the day, nothing too widespread. A mix of clouds, a little bit of sunshine heading into the afternoon where temperatures heat up into the upper 80s. Scattered storms are in the forecast, but the rain coverage tomorrow is only at 40%. I'm Wink News Weather Authority meteorologist Josh Green.
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1: Trey Radel, your host of The Drive. Well, that was cool. Man, that curveball at the end. Oh, I'm all, like, served the country for 10 years. Like, learned meteorology in a time crunch. Bang out my education. Like, I leave high school. I go to serve the country. Bang out my education. Boot camp. Friggin' Air Force. I'm like, you know what? I'm going to get married now. I'm going to have a child. Do the responsible thing. I'm expanding my family. I'm joining the Navy Reserves. I'm on air in Orlando. By the way, I'm now the meteorologist at Wink every evening. And also, I'm a freestyle hip-hop dancer. What? What, dude? What? But when he got off air, my dumb ass, like, I kept saying to him, like, oh, don't worry, we'll give you plenty of time. We're out of 27. You just have to go over there. And when he threw that at me as soon as we got off air, I'm like, time out, man. And we start talking, and Lois Tomey, the anchor, is behind us. There's glass behind us. And she's looking in like, hey, hello, you got to come in. You have to do this thing called the weather.
20: You got him in trouble.
1: I did. I totally got him busted. Yeah. I'm like waving to Lois, like, I'm sorry, that's my fault.
21: He ran out of here so fast.
1: Yeah. He was too polite to be like, Trey, I got to go, dude.
20: Yeah. Meanwhile, there's a green screen over there with no one standing in front of it. Yeah.
1: Just a big map on TV and an empty green screen.
21: He and I worked a couple of weeks ago at a Wink Weather Watchers event. He's a really good dude. He's got a lot of stuff going on. Seems very motivated and driven. He's a talker. That's radio and TV people sometimes don't mix. But he was a really nice guy.
1: Why do radio and TV people not mix?
21: So this is the first combination of TV/radio that I've ever been in where we are all equals, we're all co-workers, and we get along just fine.
1: What douchebag is like we're not equals?
21: Well, I have never worked at a TV/radio station where we all got along. Never. This is
1: really?
21: The first. Yeah, this is the first time.
1: There's certain things that I don't know. Maybe it's not my personality, number one. And I tend to get along with everybody. It's just always been a very easy thing for me. They're very few. And I've worked with difficult people. I've worked with egomaniacs, but I don't mind it.
20: You know, as producers, we sit around here before the shows and after the shows talking about stuff. And everybody here comes from somewhere else. They produce somewhere else. We've heard horror stories about working different places.
1: At other places, yeah.
20: I've heard horror stories just recently of just some crazy ways people were treated and the way things go. And it doesn't exist here. We have all, and I hate to use this term because you hate it, but our talent here and our production staff here and right down to the folks out there right now cleaning up, we all are just friends. We all get along. And I've never really worked somewhere like this. It's pretty cool, really.
1: By the way, the people cleaning, I scared the crap out of that woman when I just walked in the bathroom. I walked in and I was getting off phone call and she cursed in Spanish. I do speak some Spanish, right? I'm like, lo siento, I'm sorry. I've spoken with her. I've never understood people that, you know, that just treat other people badly because they have this ego or whatever. Here's another quick thing that I I can't even wrap my head around. What I'm about to describe apparently is way more persistent in the radio world, the old, maybe older school radio world, than it is in TV. And maybe you two in particular can share a little bit more on this. You know, Jason Jones has been in this market for a long time. And Drew Steele also in the market for a long time. The dudes at 105.5. I used to listen, again, this is like years ago. I will only listen to radio if it fits my schedule, basically. I'm not like going and tuning into stuff. By the way, I'm glad if you do, though. So I've listened, what was the morning show, 105.5 The Beat, whatever that was. There was anyway, all those groups of people, and Drew and Jason, like, they've been around a long time. And apparently, they hated each other. All of them hated each other. And I mean, like, in a visceral, personal way. And I'm like, why? They were the competition. What? Like, who? I can't even imagine a day where I was like, even now, like, or when I was an anchor, a reporter at Wink, like, oh, those sons of bitches over at NBC. It starts to sound already, when I talk it out loud, like Anchorman. Like, we're going to meet. It reminds me of my high school days. Let's meet in the Walgreens parking lot, 3 o'clock when the bell rings. And then you show up with a trident and someone gets killed. That's a direct Anchorman reference. Anywho, but what, all those guys, they all used to hate each other. Are you aware of this?
20: I wasn't. No, not really. We don't feel like that around here. We don't really.
1: Look, maybe this is going to sound cocky, yeah, but this particular station, it's so unique. It's not like we have a lot of, there's not a lot of competition.
20: But no, we do very well, yes, in the ratings.
1: But also there's not, I don't think there's anything really like this in particular. There may be on smaller stations, but if we're in competition with others, it's like more music stuff or maybe some music/talk. I don't even know who that is. I don't know if that's terrible of me, cocky of me. Like, I don't know who the competition is. And if I did, I wouldn't hate them. It's so weird to me.
20: I mean, I guess if some other places may do it differently than here, we don't have a boss that comes down and throws a rating book on a desk and starts yelling, "Fix this now!" We don't even see the ratings book.
1: No.
20: Unless we ask for it, they don't even show it to us. Do your job, you're doing great.
1: And one of the things I've always loved about working within the broader company, which has various partnerships together, so you've got our sister station, Wink News, and for those of you that might be newer to our show or to the area, a lifetime ago, I was a reporter on Wink News. I was that idiot standing in the hurricanes while the meteorologist was talking about it. I was a Wink News anchor, and have done other media too. I used to own a newspaper in Naples. And in all my years of on and off here of being a reporter, being an anchor, and doing two radio stints, one of the reasons I always loved it was, and that some needy people would get upset about, is like, they never talked to me. The upstairs people, they never talked to me. I'm like, you know what? I've been here 20 years, more than that now. They've never talked to me. Why? Because they do my job. I do my job, and
20: you don't need to be managed, you don't get managed.
1: And you don't get managed.
20: That's right.
1: That's one of the things whenever, excuse me, I've employed people, is I've always said, like, I'm your friend. If I can be a mentor or I can learn from you, great. I don't want to be your boss. Don't make me have to be your boss. I want to work with you together. We're a team. And I've always loved that type of relationship, because when you don't need to manage, you don't manage. But man, I don't know. Next time Nazario's in here, we'll ask him if he wants to shank any other meteorologists. And by the way, I mean, he did train at boot camp. He could probably kill a few. That got dark. Anyway, I can kill a man with my index finger 50 different ways.
21: Did you ask him the question of the day?
1: What's that? Oh, no.
20: We were taking bets on whether you were going to ask him or not.
1: I told him. I just said it off air. I did. No, I didn't ask him. For those of you that are unaware of what the question of the day is, you know what? I should make this a mystery. When you get home or stop listening or watching, just go Google, are you cut or uncut Fort Myers? And the news story that we covered extensively and way too far in depth with way too many details will come up. And there are way too many sick puns running through my head already of the types of things there. Question of the day, dude. Wing meteorologist David Nazario in studio with us here. David spent 10 years serving our country in the Air Force. He's Navy reservist. David's married with a beautiful 3-year-old child here. They reside here in Southwest Florida. He's the meteorologist weekday evenings here at Wing. So, David, are you cut or uncut?
20: And his pronouns are he and meteorologist.
1: There you go. Oh, my God. David, how do you feel about trans in the military? Do you think we should focus on training them or having their dicks chopped off? Gender-affirming surgery. Can the music play now? So
20: I was going to say, are you teasing ahead? You know what kind of tease that would be.
1: Ahead? I don't even know what you're trying to say.
20: I don't even know.
1: That's where you should probably stop.
20: Yeah.
1: If there's anyone out there with loads of money, do you think that you would sponsor a podcast that we just call like the X-rated podcast that we should only do by subscription? Because if you heard the stuff that we said off air, I think many of your jaws would drop. Then maybe you'd be able to watch with your children now more often. We'll just save this kind of stuff. You know, every caller that calls in. Sir, are you circumcised or not?
20: I think it should be on the call screen right after town and you know, all that.
21: 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What's your name?
20: We should have a separate phone line for cut and uncut. That would be the best.
1: Like C-SPAN on the TV screen.
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20: Nice. Check the boxes. That's right.
1: Oh, my gosh. 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
17: 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Right all along.
1: Well, you know what's going to happen. Sorry. Let me share with you that as soon as we took that break, calls started coming in. And I'm looking at producer John and Katrina crying, laughing. Like laughing so hard because the calls come in and it's call like this. And here's what it says. Bobby, Cape Coral, he's cut, Jewish and conservative.
24: Well, no, not Trey. No, that's misinformation. I was born Jewish, but I'm not a practicing Jew. I like pork. So, you know, I guess I'm a bastard. I don't know. But yeah, cut, conservative, independent. You know, I love it. I love it. And I got to tell you, you guys had a conversation the other day about coffee and sugar. And unless you've had a colada, you know, those colada, we're doing whatever we're doing it now. You know?
1: Yes. Yes, I've had.
24: Cuban coffee's the best.
1: Yes, I've had. The Cubans look at me with fear when I drink the whole colada. I don't do the little. I take the whole thing drink it. I don't do the little. They give you these little tiny cups with the already.
24: Right, no.
1: What?
24: Look at him and say, dos coladas, por favor. What? Yeah, two coladas, one cup. Give it to me. I'm going to do something.
1: Yeah. I don't know what. Yeah. I might go dancing. Yeah, anyway, I might build a car. I don't know.
24: You know, exactly. I don't know. But look, I was cut. I might. I remember it. So it's not trauma. It's not traumatic.
0: For the record, I didn't ask him. He volunteered that information.
1: Good, good, good.
24: Yeah. Oh, no. She was like, cut or uncut one. No.
1: We're looking for the Republican, Democrat, Independent, cut or uncut line. This is C-SPAN.
24: Yes.
1: Bobby, thank you. That was Bobby in the Cape who's cut. Nancy, in Naples, I'm just going to allow you to segue right out of that, Nancy.
25: Listen, I want what y'all are drinking. Anyways, I'm calling about this transgender. I think it's wonderful, by the way, that y'all are having a good time. the morons on the left that are wanting to mutilate our children. And Mondani calls it, Mondani from New York calls it circumcised. I'm telling you, he's nuts. And then they want the taxpayers to pay for it.
1: Yep.
25: No, but I'll tell you what. And I'm totally, I think it's horrible what they're doing to these children or wanting to do. They should go to prison. But if that's the case, I want a facelift and I want the taxpayers to pay for it. How's that?
1: So out of all, look, I love humor to truly illustrate things. The term that the left will use for freaking minors, okay, children, who they say shouldn't get a tattoo before the age of 13, or before the age of 18, but at 13, you could go already begin to the process for a double mastectomy. They call
25: that
1: gender...
25: unbelievable.
1: They call it gender-affirming surgery. Look, I'm getting up in age. I get these wrinkles on my forehead. I could use Botox, maybe some form of a facelift, and we'll call it. Listen, Nancy, you and I will go ask the federal government for money for age affirming surgery.
25: I think that's a good idea. We need to. You know what? You're absolutely right, and I agree with it 100%.
1: There we have it.
25: And saying not having fun with this, but saying I have said before, you can take a young child. 4 or 5 years of age, you can convince that little boy how beautiful he is in that dress that you put on him, these morons, idiots put on him. That child has a mind that's like a sponge. He takes in everything. And of course, he thinks it's wonderful then.
1: Yeah. And by the way, it's no surprise.
25: I don't know what we're going to do.
1: It's no surprise that a lot of the children that are being subjected to this are the sons of, a couple that is all into this, think the same way. So what Nancy said there, honest to God, where is the logic off in asking for age affirming surgery, taxpayer funded age affirming surgery? I mean, you could include boob jobs, you could include facelifts. What do they use? Non-surgical procedures.
20: What, like Botox or something?
1: Yes, yeah. Yes. It's a great
20: shoot some poison in there.
1: Branding.
20: And see how it goes.
1: But to go to branding.
20: It's a good poison.
1: the branding in there is non-surgical enhancements or whatever it is. And yes, that could be the Botox that the I don't know, chemical peels.
20: You could cover boob jobs, like you said, up to a certain size, and then after that, you could just pay cash for the rest. It sounds ridiculous when you say it, but that's really what they want, is plastic surgery.
1: Yes.
20: Yeah.
1: To affirm gender.
20: Right. Well, if you don't affirm something by changing it, that's not affirming it, that's changing it.
1: Yes.
20: It's so confusing.
1: It really is, but it's also the sickest concept that you're saying that a minor under the age of 18 who is not allowed to do anything without explicit parental consent, and the state of Washington, a few others, the actual law is, and in Massachusetts, there is a legal fight right now of parents that the state took the child away because they wouldn't affirm the gender. And but the public school and the teacher said, this is what the boy wants. That is where, when you get the state involved in this, that's where things get, in my mind, out of control. And where, when you've got the government taking people's children, is where you exhaust every legal process that you have, but you're going to start dragging out the worst, most violent behavior from people who have been normally docile. And that is insane to me. But that's the insanity of left. You know, like, we're for feminism, and that's why boys should play in girls' sports. We want girls' sports, but ones that boys can play in. We are against racism unless it's being used to, to hire. We are against segregation unless it's for dorm rooms or graduations, things like that.
20: We include everybody unless we exclude you.
1: That is exactly right. Bob McClure of Jam Eyes up next. I'm Trey Radel. We're going to talk the amendment.
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26: The world must unite against Iran. I'm Lisa Lacera, Fox News. That was President Trump's message to world leaders during his address to the UN General Assembly.
27: President Trump says he has a big decision to make between making a deal with Iran, allowing the country to rebuild.
28: Or do I annihilate the Islamic Republic and do it quickly, never giving them a chance to kill and destroy people and countries again.
27: The president at the UN General Assembly predicted a deal with Iran could be possible after the upcoming midterm elections. President Trump says all nations should isolate Iran economically as part of a pressure campaign.
26: Fox's Jared Halpern at the White House. The president said this afternoon that two White House envoys met with Iranian leaders for about 3 hours today in an effort to negotiate an end to the conflict. On the sidelines of the UN, the president signed an agreement with Denmark and Greenland aimed at strengthening Arctic and North Atlantic security.
28: No U.S. adversary will ever be permitted to establish a military presence in Greenland anymore, or make sensitive investments there without our express written approval.
26: The agreement will pave the way for more U.S. bases in Greenland, but keeps it under Danish control. The president has talked about acquiring Greenland, an autonomous territory of Denmark, since 2019, and has threatened to seize it from Denmark. Forecasters keeping tabs on a nor'easter that could impact tens of millions this weekend.
29: Some of this heavy surf already coming in. We could see waves up to 18 feet in the coming days as this nor'easter is developing with wind gusts up to 60 miles per hour. And what that could possibly do is knock out power to many communities up and down the I-95 corridor. Over 80 million people are going to be affected in 13 different states.
26: Fox Weather's Robert Ray in Kill Devil Hills, North Carolina. 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
11: Good evening, Southwest Florida. Only isolated showers and storms moving through over the next few hours, leaving behind a partly cloudy sky tonight. We'll be waking up Wednesday morning. Temperatures mid-70s underneath a partly cloudy sky. There is the potential for a few showers the first half of the day. Nothing too widespread. A mix of clouds, a little bit of sunshine heading into the afternoon where temperatures heat up into the upper 80s. Scattered storms are in the forecast, but the rain coverage tomorrow is only at 40%. I'm Wink News Weather Authority meteorologist Josh Green.
12: 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And there was a study done by the University of Chicago in 2006 showing that an adjustment to the top bone in your neck is more effective than taking two blood pressure medicines combined at lowering your blood pressure. When you think about it, it makes total sense because the top bone surrounds and protects your brainstem. 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So when that bone gets out of alignment and puts consistent and constant aggravating pressure on your brainstem, it is going to cause your blood pressure to increase. So if you have high blood pressure, one of the very first things you should do is get the top of your spine checked. If you've never had that done, call us at 239-628-4899 and always remember, your power is on.
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0: Trey Radel, your host of The Drive. The James Madison Institute, this is Florida's premier conservative think tank. If you've listened to the show for a while, you've heard us have on Bob McClure, who heads it up before. Bob is a friend of the show, and these guys, they do phenomenal work in Tallahassee that affects policy all over the state of Florida. And they got something that they're releasing today, which you can go to jamesmadison.org and check out. It is their 2026 Florida Amendment Guide. So listen, we have three of them, and many of you have been asking questions about number three in particular. That's the hot button one, but also one and two we're going to go over. So without any further ado, Bob, how you doing, bud?
1: I'm doing great, my friend. Thanks for having me.
0: It's always great to have you on. I always love our conversations and the depth and perspective that you have. Let's go ahead and start with Amendment 3. Okay, that's the one that has the massive homestead exemption increase. And yesterday we discussed if you vote for Amendment 3, you clearly want your children to die because your home is going to burn down. Nobody's going to answer 911. And it's just going to be terrible for everybody is the way that it's actually been framed in the commercials. So let's start there. When we go through these, just kind of fire away with the gist of it and your views.
1: Well, the thing that I think is really important for people to understand, Trey, is that the analysis that we have put out that everybody can get at jamesmadison.org is nonpartisan. Here's the pro if you vote yes. Here's the con if you vote no. But then there is also kind of my view of all of this as it relates to Prop 3. The reality is that, as you know, property taxes, property values have been soaring in Florida for, a dozen years. Now, they've tapered off a little bit. We've seen some, I wouldn't even call it weakness, some softening. It's not rocket speed like it used to be. And local governments took advantage of that. I mean, your listeners in Collier and Lee know all too well how many times local officials say, hey, we didn't raise your taxes. We did not raise your millage rate. But they surfed the rise, the astronomical rise in property values to higher taxes.
0: Yeah.
1: And so they didn't reduce the millage rate either. What Amendment 3 says is your homeowner, the first year, which would be 2027, you would get your first $150,000 exempted from property taxes. Okay. For some, that's a lot. For some, it's not quite so much. The second year, it'd be $250,000. But the question that everybody is asking is, what then will local government do? And you and I know the answer with this amendment. This is an imperfect amendment. So the struggle is, do you want a tax cut, a property tax cut, with the possibility of shifting costs, because government never wants to reduce the amount of money it spends at the local, state, or federal level, because that's what they would do probably, is shift the cost. Or do you vote against your own self-interest in terms of a tax cut, because government says, as you've just said, no one's going to show up to the fire, the police aren't going to show up to the crime, and we're all going to this is going to be the next great crisis that we're always supposed to be afraid of. That's the dilemma.
0: So yes, at jamesmadison.org you can go and you can check out this guide and look at this in a very in-depth way. So let's talk a little bit about some of the nuances of Amendment 3. Can you share with us some of the things, for example, how many years you have to be homesteaded. In fact, if I may, very, very quickly, I randomly was having a phone call with a buddy today who's in construction, building, design, real estate, et cetera. And he's seeing a tiny bit of a bump of people coming to Southwest Florida in particular to try and get in on buying because they're bullish that this thing is going to pass. But can you give us, though, the nuances of how long you have to be here, the full exemption, how it applies? I believe there's a certain number of years, and some of the other things we get into with that.
1: Absolutely. So the ballot language says that in 2027, you would get $150,000 off of your non-school taxes in 2027. And that would rise to $250,000 in 2028. And then after that, it'd be adjusted for inflation. So that's a real tax cut for homeowners, okay? But to your question that you – people who are not Florida residents, to your point, by December 31st of 2026 will receive only the existing homestead exemption, okay? And you have to wait 5 years. That's what to get the full homestead exemption. And so what you're seeing, I guess, from your construction friend is you're seeing people moving to Florida with the idea that this may very well passed. The challenge is, what is local, you know, you and I know, look, local government spending since COVID, since 2020, has grown 60%, Trey,
0: yep,
1: generally across the state of Florida. Is your local government 60% better than it was
0: in 2020? Hell to the no. No, it's just the same.
1: Right.
0: I mean, I enjoy our government. I think everybody, whenever I've had to interact with county or even the city of Fort Myers, always a great experience, but no, the freaking ridiculous amount of taxes that I cut a check every freaking year for, there's no massive improvements that coincide with how much my taxes have gone up.
1: Absolutely not. And so I would argue that if this passes, it forces a discussion about revenue and spending at the local level. And, you know, I think if it, you know, if Byron Donalds wins, and right now he's favored to win, regardless of whatever push polls you're seeing out there, that's a different discussion.
0: Yeah.
1: Byron Donalds has said, whether it passes or not, that's not the end of this discussion, because this amendment is clearly imperfect. I agree with local officials. It is very imperfect, and there's a lot more that needs to be done as it relates to local spending and local taxes. Having said that, if it does pass, it forces the discussion. What is local government? How much money is local government taking in? And what are they using the money for? And that's why I think passing something like this is a personal point, not the official point of the organization, is that passing something like that forces the discussion and the debate about how and when and where to spend local taxpayer money. And I think that's healthy.
0: Yes, absolutely. And I think sheds more light on it, more transparency, and the discussion is good for everybody. On the line with us is Bob McClure. He heads up the James Madison Institute. Go to jamesmadison.org, where, again, you can click right on that homepage of to the website, the 2026 Florida Amendment Guide. Let's now go back to Amendment 1 and 2. Mm-hmm. Amendment 1, there was a little bit of disagreement with between DeSantis and the legislature on this. Can you explain this?
1: Sure. Amendment 1 is essentially a budget stabilization fund. And what that essentially means is that the state constitution currently, what it does is it caps the Florida stabilization fund, think rainy day fund, think your own rainy day fund at home, at 10% of the previous year's revenue collections. So in round numbers, if we brought in $100 billion, it would cap the stabilization fund at $10 billion. This raises it to $25 billion. And I think look, you and I talk often about what government does wrong. But in this case, the state government has reduced spending. It's either two or the last 3 years in a row, Trey. And I think raising the stabilization fund from $10 billion to from basically 10% to 25%, let's say, I think it needlessly paralyzes the state legislature. And so I would be inclined to say no to Amendment 1 and keep it at 10%. People want to say, oh, but our bond rating. Well, our bond rating's AAA. We've reduced debt. We've raised our rainy day fund. Our bond is AAA. And I think that we need to provide state legislators some flexibility to do their job. Now, having said that, if they start spending like drunken sailors, there are other ways to deal with this. But Amendment 1, to me, unnecessarily is a kind of paralysis where there doesn't need to be.
0: Yeah, it seems like you're trying to fix a problem that's not there.
1: That's right.
0: Like, again, as you've just illustrated, the state of Florida has been pretty damn good at keeping spending under control, but we've also shared is that the last 2 years spending has gone down. Is that correct?
1: Yep.
0: And we have a AAA bond rating. And so this money could be, first of all, I like flexibility. In fact, Bob, a conversation I'd love to have a different day.

0: when the locals know what they can and should be using it for. And I look at that at this in very much the same way, where you should give lawmakers some flexibility with the money, especially when they're responsible. And maybe, possibly, maybe unlikely, they could even use it in tax cuts, right?
1: That's exactly what I was going to say. You read my mind. I mean, if they're forced, and I put that in air quotes, to have a rainy day fund that's 25% of revenue collection, but they would love to cut the communication services tax or the bed tax or some other, you know, tax, but they're required by the Constitution to maintain 25% in a rainy day fund. That's exactly the kind of thing I'm talking about.
0: Yep. Let's move on to Amendment Number 2, agriculture equipment. So this is one, they're looking for a tax exemption here?
1: They are. Exemption of tangible personal property on agricultural land from taxation. Now, look, I love a great tax cut as much as the next person. But unfortunately, what we have done over the years with the state's constitution is pick winners and losers.
0: Totally. 100%.
1: Veterans, I love veterans. First responders, I love first responders. People over 65, you know, and now agriculture. And the legislature can do this statutorily. We don't need a constitutional amendment to do this. It is a tax cut for, agricultural equipment. I get that. But then you also have rural counties. If you drive, due east, from Collier and Lee counties, you're going to be right out in rural communities, and it's going to cause some unnecessary, cut that maybe rural counties can't quite absorb as quickly. So, again, in the Constitution, I'm not a fan of statutorily. Let's have the debate and discuss it and make that decision that way.
0: So, let's go back to, we're going to go full circle here. Vote for Amendment 3. Clearly, you hate law enforcement and firefighters and first responders. Vote no on Amendment Number 2. You also hate farmers, as I understand this.
1: That's right.
0: But Bob, though, you bring up yet another great point on the constitutional amendments. My baseline, general gut, irrational gut reaction to amendments is no on everything because our freaking lawmakers should do the job. However, this is an area where the people, if you will, and the legislature itself can usurp that process. And you're totally right on this. Like, why would they stick this on the ballot instead of just sorting it out themselves? Look, I don't know if you're, I'm going to throw a curveball at you here. And if you want to claim ignorance, you don't want to talk about it. How did Amendment Number 2 get on the ballot?
1: How does, anything get on the ballot?
0: Signature process. Was Amendment 2 the signature process?
1: No, Amendment 2 was placed on the ballot by the Florida legislature.
0: Okay.
1: So,
0: It's someone with ag.
1: You,
0: it's someone connected to ag who doesn't want to have the debate. That's my opinion, not Bob McClure's. And that's that. All right. I'll leave that at that, man. Again, go to jamesmadison.org and you can look at this amazing guide. And look, this organization we've had on for years and years, Bob and I, my gosh, Bob, I mean, we probably had you on air. We've had a relationship for almost 20 years now, man. And
1: Oh, my gosh.
0: You do just phenomenal work. And I really appreciate all of the insight into this. And when you go to jamesmadison.org, again, you click on this, and it's an awesome, super easy thing to read. Here's what it does. Yes vote, like Amendment 1, yes vote. Bigger reserves, no vote. Keeps a 10% cap. Supporters, stronger buffer. Opponents, locks in money that could go to tax cuts. Amendment 2, there we are again. If you vote for, don't vote for, you hate farmers, but exempts tangible personal property for agricultural land, and it lists again everything. Here's what supporters say, here's what opponents say, and it's the same on Amendment 3. Bob, before we wrap up, anything I'm missing?
1: No, you're absolutely right. And I think Floridians need to go to our website at James.

0: MadisonMadison.org and read the voter's guide on these ballot initiatives, and they can make up their own minds. I mean, I have my very clear thoughts, as I've shared with you, but it's important for an informed citizenry. We need to be careful with our state constitution. Anytime folks start messing with that, we need to focus on it and understand what's at stake.
1: Yep. And I just want to reiterate again how I, for many years, have had the same take as Bob on, you know, while we all love and give thanks and praise to our vets, our first responders, and more, what we see in Amendment Number 2 is it's like, oh, well, here's another special class of citizens. That's what you're creating here. Among all of the other distinctions and special classes of citizens that we already have. And, you know, for you that is working your ass off and at this hour making your way back to Cape Coral or out to Lehigh, and you're looking at Amendment 3 and looking to give yourself a break, and then you got the other tax exemptions, and who else wants to have special classes? All of this is why it's so important to read up and study on all of this. Bob, a huge thank you, my man.
0: Thank you. Thanks for having me, Trey.
1: Anytime, man. Love having you. Again, go to jamesmadison.org. That was Bob McClure, who set it up for years. And again, they do phenomenal work. I highly recommend visiting their website. We're going to take a break. I'm Trey Radel. This is The Drive.
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14: For the United Nations General Assembly today, and reiterating his threat to Iran, Fox Business Network's Edward Lawrence reports.
15: The president says he's open to a deal, but is contemplating total annihilation for the Iranian leaders. Now, the chokehold on the Strait of Hormuz pushed up oil prices, which increased gas prices.
14: Iran's president addresses the General Assembly tomorrow. A Republican senator is calling for a congressional probe of President Trump's oldest son. Fox's Lisa Brady has details.
16: In a letter to the Senate Judiciary Committee, Utah Senator John Curtis says Donald Trump Jr. should be investigated over his business dealings and subpoenaed after a Russian oligarch paid for some of his wedding celebrations earlier this year. The bride, Bettina Trump, has called Umar Kremlev a dear friend.
14: The president did not attend the wedding. 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
18: Good evening, Southwest Florida. Only isolated showers and storms moving through over the next few hours, leaving behind a partly cloudy sky tonight. We'll be waking up Wednesday morning. Temperatures mid-70s underneath a partly cloudy sky. There is the potential for a few showers the first half of the day, nothing too widespread. A mix of clouds, a little bit of sunshine heading into the afternoon where temperatures heat up into the upper 80s. Scattered storms are in the forecast, but the rain coverage tomorrow is only at 40%. I'm Wink News Weather Authority meteorologist Josh Green.
19: City crews in Cape Coral will inspect drainage systems after heavy rain left a driver stranded on 24th Street. Neighbors say water rises as high as 3 feet during storms. Some residents now avoid the area when it rains. City staff is looking into the issue. Silence from Fort Myers City Council members after calls for Mayor Kevin Anderson's resignation. The calls come due to allegations of sexual misconduct made by two young men. The mayor attended a police headquarters groundbreaking today, but declined to address the claims, which he says are false and taken out of context. In Collier County, deputies say a knife was found in a student's vehicle at Immokalee High School. Staff contacted the Collier County Sheriff's Office immediately. No threats were made, but the student faces charges for possession of a weapon on school grounds. For Wink News, I'm Emma Heaton. First, Fair Everywhere.
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1: Troy Radel, your host of The Drive. A fascinating article today from a favorite writer of mine, Mark Caputo, who writes for Axios. He's a Florida-based reporter who is so good that he actually has a great relationship with the Trump administration and has this exclusive story on how President Trump and his administration are looking into the equivalent of the nuclear red phone. And what that is, was basically some form of a direct line from the president of the United States to the dictator of Russia, whoever the head of Russia is at that time, should we be on the brink of a nuclear war, you know, and ready to, like, destroy the planet. So the Trump administration is saying we need this now for AI, and here's why. U.S. military just last week had a close call after using AI for an intelligence report. And the intelligence report, which began circulating among the military during the war with Iran and everything that's going on there, it sets off all these alarm bells that there is a Chinese ship in the Middle East transporting nuclear weapons. And the military swings into action to go to intercept the vessel, and they begin to hold, you know, very high-level meetings that involve all components, military intel and more. And what, this is crazy and very human. They're talking, and they're like, okay, wait a second. AI helped produce this report. Could AI be wrong? It was wrong. You know what this is? This is you using ChatGPT to email your boss that you're sick. You're like, dear boss, here's actually what it says. I hope this email finds you well, because chat does that to every single one. So,
20: and it always ends with thank you in advance for your assistance in this matter.
1: Yep. So, dear boss, I hope this email finds you well. Unfortunately, I am ill today. You know, very non-human type language. And thank you for your assistance in this matter. Sincerely, me. If you'd like to expand this to be a little bit more dramatic or to share more symptoms of your illness, just let me know. Say the word. And you send all of that to your boss. That's my piss poor analogy, except we were on the brink of nuclear war in this case. So the AI was wrong. And what they ended up finding, so the operators begin digging deeper into this. They put together the Special Operations Command analysis, see it's AI, and that a chatbot, I mean, it's still a chatbot, even though it sounds a little cheesy when you're using it at the military level, realized that the AI itself inaccurately identified the material on the ship. So one source says that the cargo was deemed entirely false, whatever AI had said it was, and that it almost started, the source telling Fox News that this almost started a war, and that any U.S. operation against a Chinese vessel could have risked spiraling into all kinds of armed conflicts between the two nations, whether it's there in the Middle East or us attacking each other. And so what this does is highlight, you know, the profound risks of being so dependent on AI. And we've seen stuff like this, just, you know, we've even brought this up. It's just daily example after daily example.
20: Yeah, and I think this is another example of this machine bias that we've been seeing. Humans tend to not trust other humans, but they tend to want to trust the machine.
1: Yep.
20: I know that they don't talk like that, but that is the end result. These cops are being told by a flock camera, there's your man, there's your person stealing packages, and they go out, and it doesn't matter whether it's the facial recognition, whether it's stuff they're doing with the FBI or whatever to get into people's finances. When AI tells them something, there's a bias. They tend to believe that more than they do humans.
1: Yep. And so I think that there are a few things to this. I mean, it's so risky to be dependent on that. And again, in those real world examples that you've cited, we've talked about the Fort Myers Beach man who was dragged to Jacksonville, accused of sexually assaulting a minor because of facial recognition. Problem was, he had never been to Jacksonville in his life. And again, overdependence on technology. Oh, this is 99-whatever percent sure. And no checking. Like, geez, like just, you know, even if they would have just called the gentleman or tried to find another way instead of having Leah Solis just doing their job, come and extradite him, say, we're picking you up, you're going to Jacksonville now. So the dependence on this, there's so many facets to it. One, it just can't be trusted. But at the same time, as we've talked about extensively, the Trump administration, just like every administration or leader in the world, knows that whoever has the best AI more than likely is going to be the dominant economic military force for however many hundreds of years to come until AI just decides to go Terminator and kill us all. So they're trying to use this everywhere. The military using it in every facet of their work, analyzing huge volumes of raw intel to selecting targets for strikes. And even, of course, things like budgeting and logistics and supply chains. Man, what a fine line you got to walk when you're talking about the military stuff, you know, versus obviously supply chains, logistics, and more. Because what we're seeing here again in this story is that the United States almost went and struck and I believe, by the way, it was a civilian, a Chinese tanker of some sort, because AI had described it as carrying nuclear weapons. So the story out today again says that the Trump administration is looking for what they would call AI's red phone, some form of a notification mechanism for AI incidents with national security implications there. And again, the Cold War is the precedent for this, which, by the way, was established right after the Cuban Missile Crisis to make sure that cooler heads can prevail, especially the very tops at the heads of state. We're going to take a break and be back. I'm Troy Rados Drive.
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1: And I feel... Oh, sorry. I'm sorry. Took vocal lessons again. I'm just trying my best dead grunge singer. They're all dead, by the way. This here, Stone Temple Pilots, Scott Weiland, dead. Alice in Chains, lead singer, dead. Soundgarden, dead. Even the dude who sang with the Bumblebee, No Rain. Shannon Hoon, dead. And, of course, Kurt Cobain, dead. Anyway,
20: why would anybody want to be a singer?
1: Dude, I
20: they don't do so well.
1: No. No, I mean, then you got the whole 27 Club. So I've just spoken to all Gen X. Now let's talk to the boomers. Morrison, Hendrix, Joplin, all three dead at very specifically the age of 27. Kurt Cobain joined that club. He was 27 as well. And by the way, some people are like, oh, he killed himself at 27 to be part of that. Yeah, I don't think so. Dude was strung out like a mofo on heroin. And I really don't think that in his head he's like, if I do it this year, if I knock this out before my birthday, I'll be in that club.
20: It's surprising that people think that they had it together enough to plan killing themselves.
1: Yeah. Yes. Well, this is a great segment so far. Anyway, any others dead? Feel free to text us. Anywho. Hi, Trent Riedel, your host of The Drive, a very serious political talk show host.
20: Not.
1: Did you say not? Yeah. Did you just use a 90s joke, especially after we're talking about 90s?
20: Yeah, music? Well, I had to.
1: Did you just say not?
20: Not.
1: That's awesome.
24: Look, yeah. We can go back a little bit further than that. That's an 80s thing from a band called Anthrax. Not.
1: You're right.
24: Yeah, that's an 80s
1: not.
24: Thing.
1: Not.
24: Yeah.
1: What's the song?
24: It's I'm the Man.
1: I'm the Man. Oh, my God. I've not thought of that song since probably the 90s.
24: I made an Anthrax board game.
1: What?
24: I'm a big Anthrax fan.
1: By the way, apparently they're touring now, right?
24: Yes.
1: I actually randomly shared, God, this is so weird, just yesterday how I was on a flight with someone, and we just kind of hit it off. He happened to be flying back from Jersey where he saw an Anthrax concert.
24: Yeah, some of those guys actually went out and did some Pantera.
1: And Pantera was there.
24: Yeah.
1: You take this love, fist, love, skull, love, break. That's my best Pantera, and that's a jam, by the way. All right, we're into a music segment, so I'm just going to stick here for a second, everybody. I promise I'm going to get back to politics. Anthrax, I'm the Man. What are some of the lyrics? They rap in that one. It's the that rap.
24: Yeah. Early to mid 80s, Anthrax, they actually got together with Public Enemy.
1: I know they did Bring the Noise.
24: Yeah. And that
1: which
24: was.
1: Which is a jam.
24: At first, I was very upset. I did not want my punk rock band, metal band to get involved in any way. But It needs to be done. It needs to be done because we need new music. And without them collaborating and getting together, we won't have new music. So
1: for the record, I am a huge Public Enemy fan. I have no idea what my parents must have been thinking when I am 13 years old listening to black empowerment music and the beats in the background, some of them are amazing, and the samples that they use and the drums and all of it. And other times it's just like Rebel Without a Pause. The whole entire background is wee, wee. And I don't, my parents must have thought I was a nutcase. But then again, I look at my son who loves hip hop, and it's also weirds me out. But I'm like, I get it, dude. Your music is terrible. I'm very open-minded with music. And your music is terrible, son. It's awful hip-hop. I know hip-hop, right? But I'm a grandpa. And the music that I listened to, the hip-hop then that he listened to him it must sound like, you know, the Beach Boys. I'm going to say gangsta rap from N.W.A., and it must just sound like, hello, my darling, hello, my honey, hello, my ragtime girl. So, P.E. and Anthrax, yes, they did bring the noise. We're about 5 minutes into a segment that I've either captured a few fringe people, maybe some of you are not into music, at least are having a laugh, but that's why I love doing this show, and I hope that you love it as well. I do want to make a point here before we go into Mark Levin, and, you know, trying to be semi-serious here, I hear you laughing. There's symbolism and even music that stands for certain things that grabs people's attention, and by the way, can tell you things without stating them flat out. You can have anti-war songs without saying I'm anti-war. Now I'm speaking to the boomers without a doubt. When you listen to certain things from like CCR. Speaking now to boomers and Gen X, Bruce Springsteen, I think sometimes we get things confused, and Born in the USA becomes a patriotic song, when in reality it's kind of like, yep, the U.S. screwed the vets and more. But there is one symbol that, without a doubt, conveys everything. And this is why James Tallarico, who cannot help himself but talk about trans and trans kids and his favorite drag performer and the pride symbol.
7: And I guess I'm just confused why having a rainbow in class is considered indoctrination. Mm-hmm.
1: Gee, I wonder why. And the best way to truly illustrate why the rainbow or pride or whatever flag or symbol clearly, so obviously, demonstrates all kinds of leftist propaganda, I would flip it, just swap it out with something, and then it'd be a gun. What if we posted images of guns all over our classrooms along with the Second Amendment? And if you don't want to be so provocative, what about just simply posting the Second Amendment? I mean, and by the way, you can very obviously make a way stronger case of posting our Bill of Rights or a specific one in every classroom way more than a symbol of what is so clearly political and weirdly for sexual orientation and which becomes political, which again is all so weird. But put that aside a second and go, let's ask a bunch of liberal public school teachers if they're okay with posting the Second Amendment all over the sidewalks leading into the school. You come up to the school and you see this big, beautiful banner. And by the way, the imagery of guns scares the hell out of people. And that may be right for good reasons. I mean, our founding fathers wanted our government to be at least somewhat in fear of its own people. That's why you have the Second Amendment. But you can also flip it and look at guns as, no, these are beautiful. Maybe we can even paint each gun one of the colors of the pride flag. like, here's a Glock in red. Here's an AR in a purple hue. What's a hue? Here's an AR with a chainsaw bayonet in greenish. And you put all of those up with the Second Amendment, and I'm sure that that would be totally accepted. It's not pushing any political agenda, right? I mean, it's totally normal. It's the Second Amendment. I want it in every classroom. I want our kids to see it. I want it hashtagged. I want it all over social media. And I want our kids to see and celebrate the Second Amendment because it is on our Bill of Rights. It is a grant that is derived from God. And it's what our founding fathers wanted. And therefore, it's absolutely acceptable to put this everywhere. It is not political at all. And the moment that you switch that, very obviously, the left would lose its mind. I mean, could you imagine trying to? Could you imagine going to any public school in California, in New York, in Illinois? I mean, out of all honesty, you'd even go to some areas in the rural South, which are right-leaning conservative, and they would be uncomfortable with placing the Second Amendment everywhere. And again, while I think that objectively the Second Amendment is not political, it's the Constitution of the United States of America, I would say, well, I could understand that they would think that they would have that impressed upon them, but it's not. And the rainbow so-called pride symbol is very clearly done for one reason and one reason only. And that is to push an agenda.
20: They want to normalize it.
1: Exactly. Normalize it. And I also think all of the other things that come with it. You know, like, if you say Black Lives Matter, you're on the left. If you say, and again, objectively neutral, all lives matter, that makes you a fascist, far-right Nazi. How messed up is that?
20: Saying all lives matter makes you very non-inclusive.
1: I don't know a better way to end the segment. But it's right. Like, do you want segregation? No. Unless it's for graduations or dorms or opportunities in jobs. You know, then we want segregation. Do you want racism? No. Unless, of course, you're applying to a college or a job. You know, then, you know, what we need is racism to fight racism. And all lives matter is not very inclusive. And I don't know what sense any of it makes, but I'll leave you with those deep thoughts. I'm Trey Radel. That was The Drive. Mark Levin's up next.
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11: The ball is in Iran's court. I'm Lisa Lucera, Fox News. That's essentially the message from President Trump after he said two White House envoys met with Iranian leaders for 3 hours today on the sidelines of the UN General Assembly.
12: In one case, it's obliteration. And the other alternative is potential greatness. It could be a great country.
11: This morning, during his address to the UN, the president threatened to annihilate Iran if a deal isn't reached. Another focus of the president's speech, artificial intelligence.
13: President Trump told world leaders the U.S. rejects any attempt to construct a globalist scheme to control artificial intelligence.
12: These are the same people that are now saying that AI is going to kill us all, that robots are going to attack us, and that everything is going to be a total disaster. Same group of people.
13: The president has dismissed concerns from tech industry leaders who warn of a needed slowdown of AI development and government regulation. AI is expected to be among the major topics discussed between President Trump and Chinese President Xi Jinping at a state visit later this week.
11: Fox's Jared Halpern at the White House. Former Vice President Kamala Harris in Michigan this afternoon in support of Senate candidate Abdul Al-Sayed.
15: Harris back in campaign mode, arriving at a black-led Detroit midwife center for a roundtable discussion about black maternal health. The sub-agenda was politics and generating support for Michigan's Democratic Senate nominee, Abdul Al-Sayed, who did poorly with black voters in his surprise primary victory.
25: Because on this subject, I know he will be a champion. And I have a right to say that.
15: His Republican opponent, Mike Rogers, released a statement reading, "Desperate times call for desperate measures. And Abdul is so desperate that he's parachuting Kamala Harris into Michigan to save his flailing campaign."
11: Fox's Mike Tobin in Detroit. 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
3: 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Alligator Alcatraz. For 6 months, a Southwest Florida barber worked behind the wire, cutting up to 80 detainees' hair a day. Now he's speaking for the first time about what he witnessed, what the headlines got right, what they got wrong, and why he'd do it again. The Barber Behind the Wire, a Wink News exclusive, Thursday at 5.
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